0: a marker of how important it is that we get vaccines into people's arms as quickly as we can, because as we all learned from COVID, vaccines are more important than anything else in preventing disease.
1: Well, and let's talk about the vaccination situation. Canada, the second country after the UK to launch a phase one clinical trial that's targeting this strain of Ebola. Talk to us a little bit more about what that entails.
0: So when you develop a vaccine, right, goes from concept to into test tubes, and then from test tubes to cell lines in the lab to animals. And when you're as sure as you can be before you go to humans that the vaccine is going to be safe and effective in humans, you do what's being done now in the UK for the Oxford virus and in Halifax for the Moderna virus, which is called a phase one trial. A phase one trial takes the vaccine and gives it to a group of healthy adults, and you're looking for any side effects from getting the vaccine, and you're also looking for what the immune response is, because we, for Bundibugyo, we know the concentration of antibody that you need to protect you, and so you're looking to make sure that this vaccine will give you that level of antibody protection when you get it. They might also be using two different doses of the vaccine to get a sense of whether higher doses might be associated with more side effects and to what extent higher doses give you higher antibody concentrations. But it's really just to make sure it's a first in humans, to make sure there's not something that's going to mean that you can't use this vaccine in larger populations. That is probably going to take about 3 months to do. You have to wait for people to develop antibodies. You have to recruit people. You have to be very careful about making sure that all the relevant protections and safety are in place. So it'll be later this fall when we get results of both the phase one trial in the UK and the one that's being done in Canada.
1: And then what comes after that phase one trial? What happens next?
0: Well, one of two things happens. Either people look at it and say, nope, not going to work. And you hope that the vaccines coming behind it will come quickly. And there are two other vaccine candidates being worked on that are not in phase one yet, but are getting there. So this is the appropriate global response. You never know when you start which vaccines are going to work and which aren't. So you can't put all your eggs in one basket. But if these succeed in phase one, then they move on to what's called phase two. And a phase two trial is of a much larger population. Sometimes it's about optimizing the dose to make sure in a big population that you're going to get you have enough antigen in there to simulate a response, but not more than you need. Part of that, of course, is a vaccine manufacturing issue and a cost issue, because if you're using more than you need, then the vaccine is going to be more expensive and you can't make enough to get in as many arms. So that's getting the dose right is important. And partly in these phase two trials, it'll be about protection from the Ebola itself. So those phase two trials will be done in a much larger group of people in the Democratic Republic of Congo. And they'll probably be merged into what we call phase three trials, which are much bigger trials, usually of thousands of people, to measure exactly how well the vaccine works. And this is what we did with COVID, that we attached the phase two trial, if it was successful, to be part of the phase three trial so that we got data faster and better. And that, of course, is what everybody's aiming to do here. We really want a vaccine that works to people in the Democratic Republic of Congo as fast as we can humanly get it to them.
1: And Canada has quite a track record when it comes to Ebola vaccine. Canada played a big role in the epidemic what happened in West Africa back in 2014, yeah, kind of thing. Can you tell us a little bit more about that and what something like this could mean for Canada's reputation in the medical world?
0: So I think, you know, yes, we've done very well with the original vaccines, which were the work of people at our National Microbiology Lab in Winnipeg, with diagnostics and diagnostic provision for the 2014 outbreak. And, you know, this is another feather in the cap of the Center for Vaccinology in Halifax, that Moderna has chosen them is a marker of their reputation in the world. And I guess that reflects a little bit on all of us in Canada. But this is also about our federal government.

If you're a runner, I'll bet you're confident of one thing. You feel, in fact, I'm going to say you feel strongly that your performance is better than that of a hamster. You believe that you run farther than a hamster because you believe you have more endurance than a hamster. Well, prepare to be amazed, possibly a little embarrassed, and maybe angry at hamsters. MRI physicist Thijs de Buch has been tracking how far and how fast his hamster, Molly, runs every night. We reached him in Utrecht, the Netherlands.

That's new music by Pastel Blank with Sweet Nick. It's off their album Unmade in Minutes. I'm Emil Niazi, sitting in for El Amin Abdel Mahmoud. This is Commotion. Ever since the pandemic, there is this genre of video game called Friendslop. And one game in particular,

0: making decisions for children based on what we think childhood should be. It's based on an ideal. It's often based on either our own positive experiences of childhood or perhaps the negative experiences that we wish for them not to repeat. But, and it's not to say that there shouldn't be some aspect or some conversation around what should childhood really be. I think that's a conversation worth having. But if that's the only basis that we're using for the decisions that we're making about children's lives, I think we're missing out on an opportunity to engage them in understanding what's happening right now.
1: This idea that we've talked about, the tension between what we think childhood should be and what childhood is. And this idea of what childhood should be is also wrapped up historically in race, in gender, in class structures. And so I can absolutely hear somebody listening to this show thinking, but what's wrong if we expand it to say, well, all children should be able to have this kind of, you know, innocent childhood, that it isn't just about an exclusive certain kind of child who in fact does have this kind of shielded or protected childhood. Like, all children should have it. And that including the should somehow reclaims the project. What's your response to that?
0: So I think of this, this really influential piece that historian Robin Bernstein wrote, about this idea around letting children be children. And she's done this really interesting historical work that I've drawn from many times on childhood innocence, and specifically in the U.S. cultural context, thinking about race relations and slavery, and thinking about this project of innocence as being intimately tied to white supremacy. So she says in this piece, which was in a popular periodical, maybe the New York Times, she says that the argument to say that let kids be kids, or let every child have this experience of childhood, this innocent ideal that we ascribe to, is essentially to say let every child be like white children. So she actually ties it to this like racial logic that, again, that every child should have this experience of, you know, going to the playground every day and these magical experiences of fun snacks and, you know, crust cut off their sandwiches. I don't know. There's a lot of things we could think about that would be related to this idea of like, you know, a very innocent kind of blissful childhood. But what I think about that too is that it, first of all, this idea that childhood is magical and blissful and should be a separate container of existence from adulthood is a very white Western construct that doesn't take into account the vast histories and of the world and the ways that children have lived for ages, and the ways that they've functioned in various societies. In non-Western contexts, children are given responsibilities. Let's say they might go shopping for their family on their own. They may participate in agricultural labor on a farm. There's also much less pleasant things that children are subjected to in other places that, as you know, from a Western perspective, we may or may not agree with. But to say that this one way of being a child is the only way, that that should be applied to everyone, is not really allowing space for other ways of being a child to exist. So, you know, there have been studies where researchers have gone in and talked to children in the global South who participate very actively in the functions of the family. And they're quite proud of those opportunities that they're given. And they're quite excited, you know, for these like ways of exploring the world and, you know, just being able to contribute to their family. That doesn't mean they also have fun, you know? I mean, sure, they play and they do games and they learn and they do other things. So I'm not sure that just trying to create a society where everyone aspires to one particular way of understanding childhood is the right approach either. But I do also think that we could be more child-centered as a society in terms of thinking about

0: about him as a father figure.
1: Mm-hmm.
0: And this is one of the things that you feel like he taught you.
1: Yeah. Like, so with my pop not being around as much as maybe I would have loved, there were certain individuals. I mean, all young people, you know, you have your heroes. And for me, you know, Stevie was definitely one of them where I always felt like as a songwriter and composer, you know, he has a way of creating music, and the music kind of was already saying, whatever the subject matter was, the music was already kind of communicating that. And he almost acts as an interpreter on behalf of the music. And so his approach to, you know, what life was like for, you know, the black family or black man from living for the city to, you know, village ghetto land and, you know, so many other songs where he describes, you know, what, you know, certain scenarios and situations to try to open people's perspective of like at the end of the day, we're human first, and yet I'm having to deal with, you know, these things that are happening within, you know, within my social environment. It was a way of like, there was release, you know, being able to identify with, you know, the stories that he was sharing, but there was also a relief and a release in that there's, you know, that unification of like, okay, I'm not alone.
0: Yeah.
1: And then also even just his depictions of black love. I mean, love in general, but there's just a way, this poetic approach that he would take, you know, the knocks me off my feet and the send one your loves and, or even like, you know, the fact that he would put himself out there, the vulnerability in All in Love is Fair or Joy Inside My Tears, you know. So all of his, you know, his work had a way of kind of shaping, you know, my, like just framed my view of what it meant to be a young black man or a black man moving through the world.
0: Yeah.
1: So, you know, Stevie definitely impacted me that way. And then there was Michael Jordan. He was just super cool and confident. So I used to try to walk like him. And that's a whole other story.
0: You know, we talked about Don't You Forget It being one of your favorite songs to perform, but you have a new album out.
1: Yes.
0: And I wonder about the song on that album that you love to sing the most right now. Is there one?
1: You know what? I don't know yet.
0: Okay.
1: No, not that I don't, but I don't know yet because I actually enjoy singing along. They're all still new, right? So I enjoy singing along with all of them. But I think the one that kind of gives room to sort of, you know, breathe and have the conversation that's being had, like allowing people in, I think is like Last Goodbye.
0: Give me a little bit of that one. Can you?
1: Oh.
0: Will you?
1: All right, let's see if I can pull it off.
0: I'm sure you can.
1: Let me take a little sip. Sorry. Okay. Can I appeal to your heart a moment? Tomorrow will be here before you know it. And what's new is soon to rust and turn to dust.

0: Of facing our fears that no one truly knows us before the last goodbye.
1: Wow. Hurrah.
0: Thank you. I was trying. I was like, it's always weird singing a cappella because, you know, you lean on the music when you.
1: You got a standing ovation in the control room.
0: What?
1: Hey, look at that.
0: Look at that. Oh, all right.
1: Glenn, I got to thank you for everything.
0: Oh,
1: that you've given us.

0: from the beginning of your career to the middle of your career to right now and into the future. It has just been a pleasure to hear your voice, but it's also been a pleasure to take you through this journey and speak to you today. Thanks so much.
1: I do appreciate it. Thank you for taking the time out. This has been an absolute, this has been a ball.
2: I'm saying, what you trying to do?

from his new album Overture. That's Glenn Lewis with Past Tense. Before that, you heard my conversation with Glenn. You can stream Overture now wherever you get your music.

0: music.
1: I know, his voice is gorgeous.
0: It is so nice.
1: I know. Have you ever been to Northwestern Ontario?
0: I think I have.
1: Okay, did it transport you there a little bit?
0: It really did. Yeah. Like, there's definitely a vibe of that part of Ontario in it. It's lovely.
1: It's lovely. Thank you to Eric, and thank you to Peter, who submitted.
0: Perfect. That is Eric Bleach with Everybody Sings Along. Eric was submitted by one of our listeners, Peter Smith. Thank you, Peter Smith. If you have an artist you'd love to submit for this segment, someone from your local community, someone you believe deserves more recognition, just send us an email, q@cbc.ca, and be sure to tell us why you love them. And that is it for Q today. Tomorrow on the show, Montreal's Melissa Auf-Damar went from working in a coat check in Montreal to playing with one of the biggest bands of the 90s, all in a couple of days. She'll be here to tell you about how that happened and why she wanted to write a book about what she called the last analog decade. I'm Gerby Bailey, sitting in for Tom Power. I'll catch you next time.
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3: Hi there, I'm Shelley Joyce. Coming up tomorrow on Daybreak Kamloops, we'll head to the Cariboo, where we hear about continued efforts to reduce the speed limits on the highway through 70 Mile House. That story tomorrow. And when Catherine's Place opens in March, each bed will have a lovely, bright, cheerful, homemade quilt on it. We'll pay a visit and meet some of the quilters on tomorrow's show. See you then.
2: The CBC News is next, and then it's the

like a walk under the overstory through dappled light and a canopy of green. That was Inno producer Adam One with Forest. And I love the interplay of plucked harps, swelling strings, and synth pads on that one. And like he always does, it was map made and flipped with his trusty MPC Live and SP404 samplers. You can find that one and lots more on Prologue, Adam One's latest collection of vibed out instrumental hip hop beats. I'm Jared Martineau. This is Reclaimed. Drop me a line anytime to say hi. And let me know what you think of the show. Reclaimed at cbc.ca is our email. Let's roll out to the West Coast now to hear a collab from R&B singer Haley Wallace repping the Kittasu Hey Hayes Nation and Shekwetmuk and Nechalnuth hip-hop artist Kiva MH. And on this one, they navigate the murky waters and dark undercurrents that run through reckless relationships. This is Deadly Unreclaimed.

0: Quebec psychiatrists say they need help as soon as possible. Their deadline is the looming provincial election. Ahead of the vote this fall, the Psychiatrists Association of Quebec is calling on the province to appoint a dedicated mental health minister. They're also asking all political parties to make mental health a priority in their platforms. Leon Tourian is a psychiatrist with the McGill University Health Center and a member of the Psychiatrists Association of Quebec. He's in Montreal.
1: Dr. Tourian, what are you seeing in your own practice that concerns you most?
2: So what we're seeing is a lot of an uptake of a lot of our youth in crisis in our emergency rooms. We're seeing a lot of young women with suicide attempts and actually quite an increase in that specific population. And we're seeing a lot of folks coming into our emergencies who would otherwise probably be better served with community resources, which, you know, there's a need, you know, for community resources to be supported. And so those resources are just not there. So we're seeing a lot of folks that, you know, don't need to be necessarily seen by psychiatrists, that need more psychosocial intervention and psychosocial support in the community. And that's a bit of the context right now. So issues are related to youth, issues related to folks coming in with crisis, including our elderly populations. And another population that's increasingly, is our, you know, members of our community that are homeless, who essentially are coming into the emergencies where probably they'd be better served, again, with community resources, which is a bit of something that's been increasing in the last 5 to 10 years. Mm. And so that's a bit of what we're seeing on the ground.
1: And why do you think, and maybe you can sort of characterize the increase itself, like how much have you seen an increase in these kinds of cases in the last number of years?
2: So that's a good number. I couldn't give you a number, to be honest with you, but you know, what we have from as a general consensus is that there's three times as many young women attempting suicide coming into our emergency rooms. That's one definite observation that we have.
1: And why do you think there's this increase, specifically with the young people, the elderly, and you talked about the young women as well. What's behind the increase?
2: A lot of social media, a lot of bullying online, a lot of screen time leading to isolation. And I think that's the biggest contributing factor to our younger patients, kind of more of them coming into the emergency rooms. The sense we're getting is that there's a lot of isolation. And I think that screen time has something to do with that. Mm. So I think with our youth, that's a bit maybe the biggest kind of thing that we're concerned about, which is why we welcome this idea of, you know, having screen time being, you know, somewhat more, you know, framed, you know, in Quebec, that they put a limit to its use within our

0: One, Donald Trump, Vladimir Putin, and the fight for America. David, thank you very much for being with us for this.
1: Thank you.
0: Coming up on the show, how Munich is dealing with a water shortage. 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

0: This is The World. I'm Marco Werman. Climate change is walloping Europe this summer. The continent is warming twice as quickly as the global average. We've reported on the extreme heat, drought, and fires that have followed in places like Spain and France. One country that ranks relatively low on most measures of climate risk is Germany. But they are also dealing with a climate crisis of their own, a quiet one that starts underground. Valerie Hamilton has our story from Munich.
1: Think of Munich, and you might think first of the city's famous beer. But the thing that makes Munich beer, is the Munich water used to brew it. It comes from ancient aquifers deep under the city, filled with super pure, naturally filtered water that's been stored there for thousands of years. That water is public property, but it's pretty much just the breweries that are allowed to use it. And no one really had a problem with that until this summer. German media reported Munich's breweries have been using that very special deep groundwater not just for beer, but for everything, from making soft drinks to cleaning bottles. Consumers were scandalized. Politicians vowed a crackdown. The breweries had to mount a defense in a press release that stretched to 4 pages. The scandal broke just as Munich was facing its first ever water crisis.
2: Steht München jetzt vor der Wasserknappheit? Nein, ganz so schlimm ist es nicht, aber die Hitze.
1: It's not that the city was running out of water, Mayor Dominik Krause explained in an Instagram video. But in another summer of record heat, the combination of people using more water and aquifers delivering less was stressing the system. To avoid actual shortages at the tap, the city announced a 2-week water lockdown. It turned off some big public fountains and told citizens to stop washing cars, filling pools, or watering lawns, or face hefty fines. In dry places, this happens all the time. In Germany, it doesn't. Munich gets about as much precipitation as Seattle. Germany has some of the best drinking water in the world. But the slow, steady rain and winter snow that used to fill up its groundwater reserves is now concentrated in bigger storms with longer dry periods in between. The ground can't absorb it as quickly as it runs off or evaporates, and so it disappears into the air, down rivers, and out to sea. Over 2 decades, Germany has lost 60 billion cubic meters of its freshwater reserves, enough to fill 25 million Olympic-sized swimming pools. Mostly that loss has been underground, invisible unless you know where to look. But some groundwater levels are at historic lows.
3: Soil moisture is declining. Trees are suffering or even dying. Vegetation is turning yellow. Lawn is yellow.
1: Jörg Dreves heads the Urban Water Systems Department at Munich's Technical University. He spent most of his career in water-stressed places like Australia, Saudi Arabia, Colorado. Now he's advising German governments on how to manage a resource they had never really had to think about before.
3: Germany always claimed it's a water-rich country, but these times are over.
1: This summer, the water that Germany has always counted on just isn't there. On the Rhine River, where record low water levels are shutting down shipping on Germany's main inland waterway. In Bavaria, where alpine snow and glaciers are disappearing, lakes are shrinking, and forest streams are down to a trickle. Climate scientists predicted some of this, but no one expected it so soon.
3: This is probably true for a lot of things we

0: parts, and also really cool to see that also the skateboarders embrace the park discipline. That's also really cool to see.
1: I agree. I woke up kind of anxious and not looking forward to this night, but in the end it was pretty nice. Everybody's happy, and it's going to stay here for another 20, 30 years.
2: And of course, I can't leave without trying some skating myself.
3: Come on. A little bit more, a little bit more.
4: Yes, sir. Wow, 360.
3: Whoa!
4: Wow.
3: That's close enough.
4: And that, dear BBC, is your reporter going in and the action.
3: Yes,
4: 360. Feels good, huh?
2: 9 yards leave the evening feeling cautiously positive. But the participation event is just one stage in a process that takes years. While I'm in the Netherlands, they have a concrete pour underway on another project, and they've invited me along.
5: And what did you just do?
6: I pulled the starting cord so he can so the motor starts working, and he can do his thing, spray the concrete.
5: That is so cool. Yeah, man.
2: I'm here with Alex Horton, one of the designers at 9 Yards, who's going to be showing me how this stage works.
7: So what's happening now? The concrete is going in, and these guys here, they're closing it up. So when it's going in, you see all these holes here. It's important that you close these up quickly, or else when it starts to set, then it becomes a real problem if it's not closed up.
5: So you kind of a race against the clock to kind of smooth out, huh?
7: Yeah.
2: The technique they're using is called shotcrete. It's the same method used in those Californian swimming pools in the 70s, where skate parks were born. And 50 years on, the material hasn't changed, but what's being built with it has.
7: Yeah, so what we do, the concrete is called shotcrete. So it's shot into the shapes with a pressurized hose. So there's pressurized air, which helps the concrete. So the concrete is brought in with the pump over there on this long hose.
5: Mm-hmm.
7: And then it's pressurized. It's with pressurized air, it's helped to shoot against the form, which gives a better finish because there are less air holes. If you have these uneven lumps, then you really feel them when you're skating. So it's nice to have this even radius or even transitions. You have one attempt, you know, or you have to take the whole thing out. And if you don't get it right, that's it, you set it. And you just have to pay attention to it all day long. In the winters, you can have really long days where this concrete just takes all day, you know, until sometimes we have days until we're working until 2 a.m. and it's still not the final finish. But then you have the opposite in the summer where you're really just fighting. It doesn't matter what mix you have. It's some days are just hot, too hot, and the concrete is just going fast, and then you just need to try your best to keep up.
2: I'd spent some time myself on building sites when I was younger. I mixed cement, carried bricks. But the people doing this work are specialists because all of them are skaters too.
6: Well, it's getting the closest to making your hobby out of your work, because I ain't going to be a prof skater, but this is the closest I'll get. And after you're done with work, let's say the spark is done, you know, immediately go skate it. You know, you skate your own work. And I think that's the best thing about it.
7: So once the cement is set, then we apply a hardener over it, and then we just make sure that everything is clean as possible. And then after that, to finish the park, we just have some painting to do. And then in the end, it's just painting, cleaning, making sure everything's looking good.
2: A few weeks later, and the contrast couldn't be greater.
8: Daar wil ik vooral een applaus voor. Want dat is waar het over gaat. Ja.
9: At the moment we're at Alphen aan den Rijn. We're at the reopening of the new skatepark.
2: Alphen aan den Rijn is a small city about 40 kilometers south of Amsterdam. It's a hot afternoon, and I'm in what was once a tired, crumbling skate park with Jeroen. This skate park is a long, low ribbon of smooth concrete stretching the length of a city block. Rails, ledges, numerous ramps, and a bowl, all connected in one continuous line. There are hundreds of people here. Music, kids on scooters, teenagers on BMXs, skateboarders of every level testing every corner. 9 Yards have just opened it, and after many years of production, this is what the end of the design process looks like.

0: the context of Ontario, at least, is the way that we don't provide food for children in schools. That's such a simple thing. And so if we're going to talk about how could we equalize the conditions of childhood so that all more children at least have access to fundamental resources that would be honoring their human rights. So things like shelter, food is a big one, you know, clean water. There's many things that we could do just right off the bat to make those opportunities for childhood to be experienced more equitably, just in terms of access to food and water and resources and having a say into things like, you know, when children are taken into state care, allowing children to have a voice in how they're treated. And I know here in Canada, that specifically impacts Indigenous children disproportionately, you know, when they're taken out of their homes and not given an opportunity to articulate or to express what their needs are, you know? So I think it's maybe not an either or conversation in the sense of like, I agree that we could prioritize children's rights in a way that would make resources more accessible to all so that children could at least exist in a very fundamental way without fear of harm, without hunger, without, you know, lack of access to clean water, with equal access to education, things like that, that we still have so much work to do just in that respect. But I don't think it's a matter of saying that every child should be given the opportunity to just have a carefree experience of never having any responsibility or lacking knowledge, you know, that they may need about the world, because I don't necessarily agree that is the best approach to raising children in this world. You know, I think that I value love and care, obviously, but I think that that comes along with honesty and acceptance and understanding and listening to children. And I think that we don't do enough of that, that we don't do enough of listening to them and valuing their experiences and taking those as valid sources of information for how children's lives should be organized.
1: The lens of justice instead of innocence gives us space to think about what kind of society we want to build.
0: I think it really comes down to what do we value as a society? And I think that this question is really intimately tied to thinking about childhood. You know, I think through all of these moral panics that we've experienced around the loss of innocence and the disappearance of childhood. If you think about that term, moral panic, it's a crisis of morality. But whose morality is it that is in crisis? And I think that we've always seen this insistence on a very, like a stable construct of what a Western society should be, in terms of the influence of religious ideals and, you know, conservative economic policies and things like that. Like, there's a very specific idea of like what society should be, and that benefits a very small portion of the population. And so until we start to see a shift in, I think, a demand for the kind of society that we want to have, I'm not sure that I have a lot of hope that these conversations will take place, because the desire to shut down that dialogue comes from a place of wanting a certain kind of future for your children and wanting to shape that future through that silence. And so I think that there needs to be a much deeper conversation about where we are as, you know, it's almost in this moment, it's hard to think about North American society because we're so divided right now in terms of where we are. But I think that in a Western sense, you know, whether that's in the US or Canada, or whether they're talking about European context, or we've also talked about Australia's, you know, policies today, that there needs to be a larger conversation about, you know, what is, if children are the future, what is the future that we really want to see? And until there's more of an emphasis on valuing human rights in general, and specifically the rights of children as human beings, not just as future humans, not just as human becomings, but as human beings in their own right.

choice of words that she said customers could enjoy a meal in the nude, because let me tell you, if I was sitting at a restaurant naked, I would not be enjoying anything. But maybe that's just me. That was Megan Reed with the Business Digest. Let's look now at the numbers. In Japan, the Nikkei closed down 76 points, or 0.12%, at 65,606. In Hong Kong, the Hang Seng closed up 137 points, or about 0.5%, at 25,668. In Germany, the DAX right now is up 255 points, or 1%, at 26,420. And in London, the FTSE is down 70, or up

0: Thank you, Alex. Thank you, Catherine. And thank you, Drew, in Vancouver. It is Friday, August the 7th. I'm Doug Herbert. You're listening to Daybreak Kamloops right here on CBC Radio 1. Marcella Bernardo is in, and we have another smoky day ahead with air quality warnings still up for the North and South Thompson, the Nicola, the Fraser Canyon, the Caribou, now the Chilcotin, the North and South Okanagan, as well as Vancouver. We're set to see a high of 33 today, and it is Ribfest and Hot Night in the City weekend here in Kamloops. Should be a bit cooler tomorrow for that, but it is still going to be fairly smoky. It's looking like a high of 30 tomorrow. In our first half hour, lithium-ion batteries are everywhere, and a growing number of fire officials say that's making them a lot busier. We're going to hear from the Canadian Association of Fire Chiefs about the dangers of lithium batteries and what you can do with them. That's coming up. Marcella Bernardo is here with some news headlines. Good morning, Marcella, and happy Friday to you.
1: Happy Friday, Doug. Poor air quality advisories, as you mentioned, are still in effect for much of the province due to smoke from wildfires across BC. 49 of the 103 active fires are burning out of control, with 7,000 people under evacuation orders. And more details have been shared about the return of the Stanley Cup to Kamloops next weekend. Former Kamloops Blazers captain Logan Stankoven won the NHL championship earlier this year with the Carolina Hurricanes. A free event will be held at Riverside Park on Sunday, August 16th. Those stories and more coming up in the news at 6:30.
0: Thank you, Marcella. I was speaking with one of the organizers a few days back, and he said, you know, we really don't know how many people are going to show up. It's probably going to be very busy. Everybody will want some time. And we're going to do our best to accommodate, but it is probably going to be a bit of a zoo down there.
1: Well, and they've come up with a unique method to ensure that some people get their picture taken with the cup. Because they know there's going to be thousands of people in the park. So they've organized a lottery. So now you get a ticket, and if your ticket is drawn, you get to have your picture taken with Logan in the cup. So,
0: okay. Well, yeah, there'll be a lot of people that want those photos, so that makes sense to me.
1: Because he only has the cup for a short time, so he can't be standing there for hours on end having pictures taken with it. So
0: he'll want some private time, take it back to his school, do all kinds of things. Okay.
1: Let's hope he brings it to the office.
0: Maybe
1: we can request a drive-by to the CBC Kamloops office.
0: Kind of doubtful, but we can always hope.
1: Yep.
0: All right. Well, the news is next.
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3: 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She'll be here to tell you about how that happened and why she wanted to write a book about what she called the last analog decade.
2: 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And on CBC Listen or wherever you get your podcasts. This is World Report. Good morning. I'm Anis Haidari. The latest number on employment in this country is out. The latest numbers, rather, and they show Canada added 75,000 more jobs in July. It's the third straight month to see an increase, and tens of thousands more positions were added than many economists predicted. The biggest sectors to see gains, wholesale and retail trade. On the flip side, public administration saw a drop of 15,000 jobs. Canada's unemployment rate is 6.4%. That's the lowest rate in 2 years. Overseas, a suspected teen gunman is dead after allegedly killing several people in a shooting in Thailand. Police say the suspect fatally shot his grandparents at home before shooting several more people inside a school and then killing himself. Students at the school describe fleeing from room to room in search of cover. This student says children are moving from one building to another to hide. This volunteer emergency responder from a local organization describes the chaos he saw. He says he saw students with injuries in the back, chest, and arms. At least 20 people are wounded. This is Thailand's worst mass killing in nearly 4 years. Record-breaking heat is crippling Central and Eastern Europe. Slovakia hit an all-time high of 42 degrees on Thursday, while critically low rivers in Poland have forced two major power plants to shut down. Hungary is also sweltering, forcing tourists in Budapest to get creative.
4: We took much of ice cream and cold drinks, and we are swimming in the water to cool down. It was very hard.
2: The heat wave is making drought conditions worse across the continent and driving the risk of wildfire to historic levels. More than 100 wildfires are burning across British Columbia, and almost 50 of them are out of control. Two of the most concerning fires are in the Okanagan region. Thousands of people have already been forced to leave their homes, and as the CBC's Kimberly Davidson reports, more have been told to leave, as growing winds could make fighting the flames even harder.
5: This has been the fourth evacuation from that property, which is, it's unfortunate.
6: Dave Saruk owns one of the 425 additional properties evacuated along the west side of Okanagan Lake between West Kelowna and Vernon. He says being forced to flee your home is not something you get used to.
5: But I guess the good news is that the guys always seem to get the fire under control and out, so every time we do, we kind of cross our fingers it's going to happen again.
6: Saruk is now one of about 8,000 evacuees province-wide. Central Okanagan Emergency Management says it was the BC Wildfire Service that warned conditions in the Okanagan could be about to change for the worse. Rising temperatures, lower humidity, and higher wind speeds all causing concern. Jody Foster is the public information officer.
7: That can mean the fire becomes more active, can move up in its ranks from rank one fires and two that we've seen to higher than that. And if that's the case, it can move more quickly.
6: Dave Saruk is, like many, hoping their home will remain safe, but knows there are no guarantees.
5: But again, you don't know. It's Mother Nature. That's what controls what ultimately happens.
6: Temperatures heading into the weekend could reach highs in the mid-30s. Kimberly Davidson, CBC News, Kelowna.
2: Parts of Ontario's Niagara region remain in a state of emergency, and St. Catharines and Lincoln are cleaning up after back-to-back storms dumped months of rain last Sunday. Thousands of homes and businesses are flooded, and sinkholes caused by the storm are posing new and dangerous obstacles on the roads. Jennifer Chrysler-Loney lives in St. Catharines. She describes the storm.
8: Almost like a tsunami coming down the escarpment. That's when the window imploded, and it was like Niagara Falls just came in.
2: Municipal leaders have asked Ontario for financial support. Premier Doug Ford met with St. Catharines Mayor Wednesday. A spokesperson has said the province is assessing if the city qualified for disaster relief funds. A New Mexico court has ordered Meta to pay $567 million into a youth mental health fund. That is the parent company of Facebook and Instagram. Under state law, the judge found the tech giant intentionally designed addictive features for young users. And the court is ordering Meta to overhaul how its apps operate, including strict limits on screen time and adult messaging for minors. Meta says it will appeal. The Thursday ruling wraps up the second phase in a landmark trial Meta lost back in March when jurors found the company knowingly harmed children's mental health. Another major trial against the company begins next week in California. U.S. President Donald Trump is making another move to restrict birthright citizenship just weeks after the Supreme Court rejected his broader ban. Trump signed two new executive orders targeting what the White House calls birth tourism by foreign mothers. Journalist Steve Futterman is tracking the story in Los Angeles. Steve, what is the White House targeting here?
9: Well, you might be asking, wasn't this issue just resolved by the U.S. Supreme Court? And the answer is yes. The court upheld birthright citizenship earlier this year, affirming that if you're born in the U.S., you are an American citizen. It rejected Donald Trump's longtime claim that there should be exceptions. Now, Trump's latest attempt to limit birthright citizenship focuses on a number of specific areas, including what some call birth tourism. This is people coming to the U.S. in order to have a child. Trump advisor Stephen Miller.
10: The idea that people come here pretending to be a tourist, pretending to be a visitor, saying they want to go to Disneyland, they want to go visit a monument or go to a national park, but the real reason they're here is to have a child, to make that child an automatic citizen, leave our country, and then have a U.S. citizen child.
9: Donald Trump's been claiming without proof that there are hundreds of thousands of cases like that each year. But again, this basic issue was brought up before the Supreme Court in these arguments earlier this year, and the court rejected them.
2: Executive orders aren't laws, though. So what weight does this new measure actually hold?
9: Well, nothing right now. What the White House is trying to do is to streamline the argument. The White House believes the justices in their rulings may have identified some cracks that they can use to make a more focused argument. Other areas where the administration is focusing on are instances where children are born to people in the U.S. with diplomatic status. Also, children born to people who are considered alien enemies of the U.S. Now, it's rare for the Supreme Court to take up an issue a second time so quickly after a major decision, but this court, we know in many cases, have been quite accommodating to Donald Trump, and the White House is hoping they can get the court to consider this new challenge to birthright citizenship.
2: Okay, thank you, journalist Steve Futterman in Los Angeles.
9: Thank you, Anise.
2: Conservative MP Larry Brock is stepping down from federal politics in mid-September. The MP from Ontario says he will return to his former role in a local Crown Attorney's office. Brock was first elected in 2021, and he won re-election last year. Montreal's Gay Village is getting a glow-up. The city's mayor announced a $200 million redevelopment plan for the neighborhood. And as Sarah Levitt reports, locals are welcoming the news.
11: Today, I'm very, very proud to announce the return of the village with say balls.
12: Standing in front of garlands made up of plastic balls in the colors of the rainbow, Montreal Mayor Soraya Martinez-Ferrada has the crowd laughing.
11: We're in the village, guys. We can say balls.
12: She's talking about a once popular art installation, the canopy of balls along the Gay Village's 1.3 kilometer stretch in the city. They were taken down at the end of summer 2018 to much protest, and many have said the village demise began then. COVID didn't help. Alain Faux says so many stores and restaurants have closed since he opened his hair salon a few years ago. He's gay and a resident.
13: C'est problème d'itinérant.
12: The pandemic and then groups of homeless people who hang out in the area, he says, are part of the problem. The city plans to repave the street, adding trees, benches, and better lighting to make the area more appealing. The work, estimated to cost more than $200 million, will go on until 2030. Bakery owner Régis Ménétré says he doesn't love that there'll be construction for 3 years. But says something needs to be done. Ménétré, who also lives nearby, says it's embarrassing to be in a major Canadian city with a gay village in such a sorry state. It will, though, definitely be busy on Sunday when Montreal holds its Pride Parade. Sarah Levitt, CBC News, Montreal.
2: 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For CBC News, I'm Anise Haidari.
0: Thank you, Anise. I'm Doug Herbert, and we have another smoky day ahead of us. This is Daybreak Kamloops right here on CBC Radio 1, Friday, August the 7th. A big kudos to all those fighting the wildfires out there, as well as those providing support to evacuees. I was reading about some suspicious fires in the North Shuswap, so a big kudos to those firefighters in Anglemont, Scotch Creek, and Celesta who helped stop those fires from becoming anything more than they were. We will hear more on that in the news, I'm sure, this morning. We're also going to hear more about e-bikes and e-scooters, the issues that they're causing for fire officials. It's their batteries. We're going to talk more about that at about 10 after 6. And Rachel Ho drops by with a new kind of rom-com hitting theaters this weekend.
14: Finding love is hard enough. Try doing it on the one night a year single people were legally allowed to have sex. I hate this night. Mom, I'm just going to stay in.
15: No, you should go out.
0: One Night Only takes the meet cute for a science fiction spin. Film critic Rachel Ho joins us to share her thoughts on that film. Marcella's here with some news headlines. Hello, Marcella.
1: Hello, Doug. More people defying campfire bans have been issued fines for by conservation officers. Nearly 20 tickets were handed out in Clinton's 70 Mile House, Okanagan Lake, and Boston Bar, all places where raging wildfires have forced thousands of people out of their homes. And the asking price for housing rentals across BC are dropping. A new report shows the average price in July fell 4.5% compared to the same month last year. Those stories and more coming up in about 20 minutes.
0: Thank you, Marcella. And how are you managing the smoke? Because I find a day or two you can manage, but it's been quite a few days now.
1: I'm getting a little tongue-tied this morning. I didn't sleep well last night, but and then this morning it just looks so dark.
0: It is.
1: And eerie, and it's just, I hope it clears soon, because we've got the Rib Fest this weekend, lots of things going on in and around Kamloops. It'd be nice to
0: have clear air. It's also forced the cancellation of a number of events, so hopefully it doesn't do that for any more of them. I did look at the wildfires smoke predictions, and it looks like midday tomorrow it's going to be a bit lighter, but unfortunately it doesn't look like it's going to totally clear off. I guess I should get to the weather forecast. It is going to be smoky today. Right now at the Kamloops Airport, 13 degrees and smoky. We're looking at a high of 33 for Kamloops, Merritt, and Logan Lake with smoke. Air quality warnings up for the North and South Thompson, the Nicola, the Fraser Canyon, Caribou, Chilcotin, North and South Okanagan, and Vancouver. So there aren't really anywhere easy. There's nowhere easy to go to get out of the smoke. In Sun Peaks and Barrier, let me give you the actual AQI, the Air Quality Health Index. 10 plus on the Air Quality Health Index for Kamloops still, so that is very high risk. I would do your best to avoid going outdoors or wear a mask. Sun Peaks and Barrier, smoke 26 in Sun Peaks, 33 in Barrier. Lytton, Lillooet, Cache Creek, and Ashcroft, also very smoky, a high of 35 on the IQ Air website. Lytton is still listed as very unhealthy. Clinton, a high of 29 with thick smoke. Chance of showers this afternoon with gusty wind. Hopefully you get those showers and not the wind. Chase, the Shoe Swap in Falkland, smoke, a high of 30. Clearwater, Revelstoke, and Blue River, smoke with a bit of sun, a high of 30. 100 Mile House in Williams Lake, smoke with a slight chance of showers this afternoon, a high of 29 at the Williams Lake Airport. It is 14 degrees and mostly cloudy, and it looks like the air quality is really nice in Williams Lake right now, a 1 on the Air Quality Health Index. Anaheim Lake, mix of sun and clouds with smoke and 29. 32 in Kelowna with smoke, and Vancouver, sunny and a high of 23.
1: And taking a look at the roads, nothing's changed this week considering all the wildfire situations, but the Trans-Canada Highway is still closed through Boston Bar. Drivers who normally travel through the Fraser Canyon are advised to take the Coquihalla Highway or Highway 3, and Highway 97 is also closed through Clinton. Drivers can use Highway 24 as a detour to Kamloops, and a reminder, the Big Bar Reaction Ferry is still closed. So if you see anything else that we should be aware of, just send us an email at kamloops@cbc.ca.
0: Thank you, Marcella.
1: You're welcome.
0: It is 6:14. Fire departments across Canada, including here in Kamloops, are sounding the alarm about a rise in fires caused by lithium-ion batteries. The rechargeable batteries are found in many everyday products, from scooters to drones, laptops to phones. Earlier this week, Toronto Fire Chief Jim Jessup warned his city is seeing more of these fires. They can spread quickly, produce dangerous smoke, and create new safety challenges for crews responding to them.
13: We've had these batteries actually explode while firefighters have been extinguishing fires, and batteries literally turning into projectiles while the firefighters are inside.
0: For more on this, we're joined now by Paul Boissonneau. He's a board member with the Canadian Association of Fire Chiefs and the fire chief of Oakville, Ontario. Good morning, Paul.
15: Good morning, Doug. Thanks for having me.
0: Thank you for joining us. Now, what does a lithium-ion battery fire actually look like in practice?
15: Yeah, these lithium-ion battery fires are not easily extinguished using the regular traditional fire suppression methods. They require a large volume of water with extended cooling time periods, safe zones, containment, and monitoring. And once these lithium-ion batteries go into thermal runaway, they rapidly intensify with heat, they spread fire, they trigger explosions and projectiles, and they create a high risk of reignition after the initial suppression effort. So just when firefighters think that, you know, they've suppressed the fire is out, these things can actually reignite and cause more damage if left in the area of origin of the fire. So it's a significant issue. And not only are we dealing with lithium-ion batteries as origin of fires, but because of the sheer growth of the lithium-ion battery industry, with so many devices, as you've indicated, that, you know, they are also consumed by fire. And once consumed by fire, they create the same hazards, obviously, as if they created the fire. And they create an intensified heat and growth and significant harm for individuals as well as firefighters responding to these calls.
0: Yes, I was going to say, for something that is relatively small, they sure pack a punch. Now, in Oakville, where you're your fire chief, how much of an increase have you seen with these fires, and what is the main cause? I know we've seen them here in Kamloops.
15: Yeah, there's definitely an increase in number, and I think it's part of the it's kind of a two pronged approach. One is the sheer growth of number of lithium ion battery, you know, anything from your phones and laptops to small appliances to, you know, lawn equipment, lawn mowers, e-bikes, e-scooters, mobility devices, all of these things. So they're so prevalent in our everyday living, and I would suggest that there's the challenges that are created by them on their own, and if not following manufacturer recommendations. But I think people probably saw in Oakville, we had a transformer fire involving an EV vehicle
0: yes.
15: that quickly spread at the GO station to multiple vehicles, which, again, a singular fire that caused damage to, you know, half a dozen vehicles and could have been significantly worse had it not been for the quick interventions of our fire department. So we are seeing an increased number for sure of those not only starting fires, but being consumed and involved in fires. And that creates bigger challenges for the resourcing and staffing of fire departments.
0: Are these batteries just inherently unstable, or why are these fires being caused by these batteries?
15: Well, I think that there's kind of the three lines of defense has to remain true to this issue that we do in fire all the time as well. Public education is a huge part of it. Fire prevention and code enforcement is another, and then suppression activities. So when people are charging these devices, they really do have to follow manufacturer recommendations and ensure that they don't have any product recalls or safety notices associated with these things. And it's a lot like cooking in the sense that you can't just put something on the stove, leave it and leave it unattended and never look at it. You have to ensure that you have some safety practices in place, that you're not just leaving these devices to charge forever and ever. Amen. And you also have to make sure that you're checking on these things and due diligence ahead of time for any safety warnings.
0: Are current safety rules and building codes actually keeping up with this increased use of lithium ion batteries?
15: There's definitely a need for an intersection of all the safety rules and codes and regulations. You know, standard operating procedures from fire departments need to be as per best practice standards. Fire and life safety innovation equipment needs to continue to evolve. And we always need to be focused on fire and life safety and ensure that when making policy and regulation decisions, that the subject matter experts are at the table. The Canadian Association of Fire Chiefs has advocated for a considerable length of time for the need for a national fire liaison or advisor. And that would help us right now because we're in the 2030 code development cycle for building codes and fire codes to ensure that we have national harmonization amongst those codes. And things like lithium ion battery, the energy storage systems that were traditionally as part of the Canadian Electrical Code, there is a movement to have these now incorporated into the building code and fire code, which we feel would be a great advancement. So I think there's a multitude of things that have to happen all simultaneously to ensure that we move forward in the right direction with the growth of this industry.
0: Okay, now many of us live in homes that won't see any of these new building codes added, you know, older structures. What should we do with our lithium ion batteries? I'm thinking of my, you know, charging station in my garage where I've got my, you know, screw gun, I've got my, you know, weed whacker, I've got my lawnmower. How do you make that safe?
15: Yeah, so there's quite a few safety messages that we can incorporate, and some of them are fairly simple and some are a little bit more complex. But don't tamper with batteries. Make sure that you follow manufacturer recommendations and make sure that you use the original engineered manufacturer chargers. Certainly, you can get chargers cheaper, you know, through online ordering yes. and such, but they certainly have to have the appropriate safety recommendations and certifications. Try not to overcharge these units. You can't just let them remain on charge for, you know, weeks or months on end without ever checking on them. I mentioned making sure you check for product recalls. Make sure that you're charging them on non-combustible materials. So wherever possible, you know, if you're charging something on tile or metal or something of that nature, and make sure there's lots of room around these devices so that they can breathe. Do not store them in really high heat areas or areas that are subject to freezing temperatures, because that can take its toll on okay. the batteries. and make sure that you keep your exits clear. Many of the mobility devices, scooters, e-bikes in multi-residential structures, people charge them right in the entrance ways. Remember, that is also your exit way. So if there was ever a fire involving that that mobility device, that would cut off your ability to exit an area and or allow the firefighters to easily access the fire and come in and provide assistance. So those are some safety measures I think that are important.
0: Okay. Well, Chief, I really appreciate your time this morning, Paul, and you have yourself a great day.
15: Thanks. You as well, Doug.
0: That was Paul Boissonneau, board member with the Canadian Association of Fire Chiefs and the fire chief in Oakville, Ontario.

0: Now to the movies. A new rom-com, One Night Only, is set in New York City. That's not the novel part. In the film, the government is cracking down on sex between single people. This is an America in which premarital sex is outlawed except for one night a year. Film critic and editor at Exclaim magazine, Rachel Ho, is here to talk about One Night Only. Good morning, Rachel.
1: Good morning, Doug.
0: This is quite a concept for a film, a world in which premarital sex is illegal. Can you break it down for us a little bit more?
1: So the idea of the mandate, as they call it in the movie, is that they wanted to decrease, you know, STD rates. They wanted to eradicate teen pregnancies, so on and so forth. Now, obviously, it's quite a dystopian way of approaching it. But we start this movie 3 years after the mandate has been enacted into law. And like you mentioned, there is this one exception. You have one night, there's a 12-hour period where the rule is lifted. And as you can imagine, people go absolutely feral. One Night Only, this movie, we are focusing on one of these evenings, and it focuses specifically on two single people in particular. So we have Owen, played by Callum Turner. Owen owns a pizza place. He's in a committed relationship, or so he thinks. You know, he's having dinner with his girlfriend, and his girlfriend says to him, actually, you know, this year I want to try, you know, hooking up with somebody different this time around, but I encourage you to do the same. So at least she's fair in that sense.
0: Okay.
1: And then across town, we have Allie. Now, Allie is played by Monica Barbaro. She's a singer. She does commercial jingles. And in spite of all of the madness with this mandate, she is very determined that tonight she is going to make a romantic connection.
2: This night's insane. I just want to find, like, a good guy to finding true love on the least romantic night of the year. We're going to go slow. We're going to make good choices. Allie, this is Tayshaun.
3: Hello.
2: We met in line for the bathroom.
4: What?
2: Yeah.
4: No.
2: No. Can I get a whiskey?
4: How is anyone supposed to find something real on a night like tonight?
1: Like all good rom-coms, Owen and Allie, of course, they have a little meet cute, right? But it doesn't quite, it's not fireworks straight away. This is one of these films where the chemistry is building because no matter how much they want to avoid each other, they're not planning it. They keep running into each other throughout this evening. So obviously the universe has a greater plan for them. So we have this movie. It is a little bit like The Purge, and it's mixed with a bit of Before Sunrise, a little bit of Serendipity sprinkled in there as well.
0: It sounds like a bit different when it comes to the average date movie. How do you think it actually plays out as far as being part of that rom-com genre?
1: I mean, you know, it has a lot of dystopian elements, right? Like, and the world around Owen and Allie is certainly very different. But if we're talking about traditional rom-com beats, it hits all of them. We have two young people. They're good looking. You know, they've got cute banter, some, you know, nice laugh out loud moments. A lot of zany things happen over the course of the evening. And in the end, you are definitely rooting for these two to get together.
2: I'm hungry.
3: Huh?
2: I'm hungry.
3: Huh?
2: So hungry.
3: We're closed.
2: I know the owner.
5: This is the best pizza I've ever had. I think it's better than sex. I can't remember.
3: What was your favorite part?
5: Extra cheese.
1: Now, Callum Turner, Monica Barbaro, I think they feed off each other really well. They have a good chemistry, but it's not a super sizzling chemistry, right? Like, it doesn't work for the film that way. They are not meant to be lusting after each other like everybody else in the movie is. They're supposed to be building towards something a little bit more meaningful. So when we're talking about rom-coms, to me, it is mission accomplished if you can say you have the audience rooting for the couple to make it in the end. And I think that's certainly the case here.
0: Okay, well, it is all kinds of smoky here in Kamloops, so people will be looking to stay indoors. Do we head out to the theater for this one, or should we wait for it on streaming?
1: I had a really great time with this one. I think it is a solid 100 minutes of entertainment, of escapism. We could all use that right now, you know?
0: Yes.
1: But do I necessarily think you got to go out there and risk your lungs to watch this film? No, probably not. I think that in a few months' time, when it comes to streaming, this movie will be just as enjoyable on a lazy Sunday, on your couch with a cup of coffee, in your pajamas. It'll still be a great time.
0: Okay. Either or. All right. Well, thank you, Rachel. You have yourself a good weekend.
1: Same to you, Doug. Take care.
0: That was our Screen Time columnist, Rachel Ho. She's a film critic and editor at Exclaim. One Night Only is playing in Kamloops at the Aberdeen Cineplex. Some disappointing news for country music fans. The first ever Heartland Country Music Fest this weekend at Sun Peaks has now been postponed due to smoke. They say they'll move it to another weekend to be announced. So while we wait, here's one of the headliners. Here is George Canyon.

0: That is George Canyon with I Believe in Angels. He was supposed to be playing the Heartland Country Festival this weekend at Sun Peaks, but unfortunately it's had to be postponed due to smoke. Organizers say they'll reschedule for another weekend to be announced. It is 6:30. It's time for the news.
1: This is CBC News. Good morning. I'm Marcella Bernardo in Kamloops. It's 13 degrees and smoky. Williams Lake is 14 degrees and mostly cloudy. Air quality alerts are still in effect for most of our listening area. In the news, hot, dry conditions continue to challenge firefighters across much of the province, with approximately 7,000 people forced out of their homes. Of the 103 fires listed as active, 49 are burning out of control. West of Kamloops, the High Bar First Nation has issued an evacuation order for three reserve lands near Clinton. They've never had electricity, water, or cell phone service, so no homes are at risk. The main fear is protecting salmon fishing grounds on the Fraser River. Similar concerns were raised in recent years due to the Farwell Canyon landslide, the Big Bar landslide, and the Elephant Hill wildfire. Despite warnings about extreme conditions, campfire bans continue to be ignored. The BC Conservation Officer Service has issued 18 more tickets for illegal fires in Clinton, 70 Mile House, Okanagan Lake, and Boston Bar. Some suspicious fires are now under investigation in the North Shuswap.
2: The Columbia Shuswap Regional District says five suspicious fires broke out on Wednesday evening. The first call came in around 5:30, a brush fire along Squilex Englement Road. When crews arrived, residents were already working to contain three small fires burning in a ditch.
3: Three spot fires about 150 meters apart, which is, again, very atypical given the conditions. And one of them had it extended into the trees. It was impacting the hydropole. This was the one that we were probably the most concerned about.
2: Deputy Regional Fire Chief Len Uden says another call came shortly after, 15 kilometers away in Englemont Estates. Again, residents acting before firefighters arrived kept the situation from getting worse.
3: Those initial hits of water on an incipient stage fire make a real difference, and we're grateful and appreciative of what they did.
2: He says the RCMP is investigating. No arrests have been made. Shivani Joshi, CBC News, Vancouver.
1: The fire on the west side of Okanagan Lake now covers more than 11 square kilometers south of Fintry. That's where 425 more properties are under an evacuation order, bringing the total number beyond 2,600. Meanwhile, many people impacted by the Bradley Creek wildfire are seeking refuge in Vernon, along with their pets.
4: It's heartbreaking to see. And in day five, there's a few tears shed.
5: Gina Barzan is the director of the Animal Auxiliary and Disaster Response. Since the start of the Bradley Creek wildfire, she's been stationed at Cal Tire Place, offering support for evacuees and their pets. She says many evacuees can't find accommodations that accept pets, and many are resorting to sleeping in their vehicles.
4: You know, a lot of these animals are feeling it. They're getting diarrhea, or they're not eating, and they're feeling very unwell.
5: Barzan says with more evacuation orders issued, she's desperate for a larger facility in Vernon to accommodate the hundreds of pets that need a place to stay.
4: A building that will house animals, and we can put up pens that can be removable just to make the pet comfortable.
5: Barzan says it'll help put pets and owners at ease during a stressful time. Tiffany Goodwin, CBC News, Penticton.
1: And wildfire smoke continues to make it hard for anyone to spend time outdoors. The hazy gray shroud covering most of the southern interior is also hurting local tourism.
6: We did have to cancel the Dragon Boat Festival because of
7: Duncan Oltheus is one of the organizers of Ribfest, which gets underway in Kamloops today at Riverside Park.
6: Some of those boats are breast cancer survivor boats, so they do have a little bit of a health risk. So with the smoke, we decided to not run that event. Just
7: Oltheus says they have had thick smoke for Ribfest before. In fact, he says this is not the worst he's seen. Ripper Nicole Diavalitsis says she's optimistic that people are fed up with smoke and ready for some fun.
8: We're only going to add to it a little bit, and it'll be the nice smelling, like barbecue glazed kind of smoke. So we're really hopeful Kamloops will come out and support, even though it's a little smoky.
7: Shelley Joyce, CBC News, Kamloops.
1: In Kelowna, Sunday's Apple Triathlon has been canceled. The board chair of the Thompson-Nicola Regional District supports the decision against declaring a province-wide state of emergency. Ashcroft Mayor Barbara Roden says a local coordinated response to wildfires and evacuees is already working well.
9: Declaring a state of emergency province-wide does just that. It is for the entire province of British Columbia. Unfortunately, the message it sends beyond BC's borders is that BC is burning stay away. And because of these fires happening during tourist season, that panics a lot of tourists.
7: In other news, a new report shows an overall 4.5% drop in rent prices across BC. Five of the 15 cities with the largest year-over-year decreases include Richmond, Langley, New Westminster, Coquitlam, and Abbotsford. BC's Housing Minister Christine Boyle credits recent changes in legislation.
10: Consistent declines, I think, are an indication that what we're doing is working, and it's mattered that we're taking a broad approach, both supply-side approaches and demand-side approaches.
7: She adds a combined investment of $7 billion has BC working with the federal government to deliver even more affordable housing. Finally, the return of the Stanley Cup to Kamloops will include a nearly three-hour celebration for a hometown star. Logan Stankoven won the NHL championship earlier this year with the Carolina Hurricanes. The event will feature a live interview with the former captain of the Kamloops Blazers. Dushan Magdalene is the city's cultural services and events manager. He says only a few dozen fans will be allowed to pose for pictures with hockey's holy grail.
11: There's just only so much time with the Cup. As far as I understand, the rest of his plans are kind of private, right? So he's got certain places he's taking it, and so with obviously those groups he's connecting with, but him and his family are setting that up. It's not a public component.
7: The free event runs from 3:30 p.m. to 6 p.m. Sunday, August 16th at Riverside Park. People will be handed tickets on their way in for a lottery choosing 100 winners. Each one will then be allowed to bring up to five other fans to have their picture taken with Logan. It's 6:36, and that is your latest local CBC News.
0: Thank you, Marcella. I imagine you'll be down at Riverside on that day.
7: I will, and you know what? I've got a girls' trip planned for Kelowna that weekend, and I've told everyone I have to be back in Kamloops by 3 p.m. Sunday.
0: That makes sense. Okay. Well,
7: so I will be there.
0: I expect it'll be very busy down there. Of course, it will be busy most likely at Riverside Park this weekend. Ribfest getting underway later today, as you were mentioning in the news. It's a shame the Dragon Boat Festival had to be canceled, but I totally understand why. I have to admit, I was a little surprised to hear music from Music in the Park last night. I went out to just water my plants, and I could hear Brass Camel playing. And I thought, geez, this air quality is terrible. So,
7: and you had too, like just before the news, we had the Sun Peaks Festival has been canceled or been postponed, not canceled. Hopefully it'll come back later this summer.
0: Yes. So we're hoping for better air quality for Ribfest, all the musicians that will be performing there over the weekend. Right now at the Kamloops Airport, it is 13 degrees and smoky, a 10 plus on the air quality health index. So very unhealthy air out there. I'll get to our weather forecast in just a moment. But in our next half hour, people needing specialized cardiac care in Kamloops won't have to travel to Kelowna in the coming months. We're going to get an update on that. And coffee and your heart. There's new scientific guidance on coffee consumption. We'll speak with a cardiologist as you sip your first cup of coffee this morning. That's coming up at about 6:45. All right, let's look at that weather forecast. And as I mentioned, very smoky. Air quality warning still up for the North and South Thompson, the Nicola, the Fraser Canyon, Caribou, Chilcotin, North and South Okanagan, as well as Vancouver. For Kamloops, Merritt, and Logan Lake, smoky with clouds today, a high of 33. 29 is your high in Logan Lake. We've got smoke tonight as well, and tomorrow we will see more smoke. Right now, as I mentioned at the airport, 13 degrees and smoky. Tomorrow it looks like a high of 30 with smoke, and then it may clear enough to show us a mix of sun and cloud on Sunday. That's what Environment Canada is showing right now. Sun Peaks and Barrier. Smoke, 26 is your high for Sun Peaks, 33 for Barrier. Lytton, Lillooet, Cache Creek and Ashcroft. Smoke with a high of 35. The IQ Air website is showing some of the worst air that I've seen for Lytton in a little while now. So wear your PPE. Be prepared for very smoky conditions there today. Clinton, 29 with thick smoke. Chance of showers this afternoon with some gusty wind. Chase the Shoe Swap in Falkland, smoky, a high of 30. Clearwater, Revelstoke, and Blue River, smoke with some sunshine, a high of 30. In 100 Mile House and Williams Lake, smoke with a chance of showers this afternoon, a high of 29. At the Williams Lake Airport, it is 14 degrees and mostly cloudy. The air quality health index is a 1, and that is being taken from on Kolomnitsa Secondary School. So if you're up in the hills, it may be a little smokier there. But right now, it is showing really good air quality for Williams Lake. Anaheim Lake, a mix of sun and clouds with smoke, a high of 29. Kelowna, 32 with smoke. And in Vancouver, sunny and a high of 23. Let's check in with Paul McGowan with CBC Sports. Good morning, Paul.
12: Good morning, Doug.
0: It is Friday, so that's a wonderful thing. How are you this morning?
12: I'm doing okay, thanks. How are you?
0: Good, good. Okay, let us kick off with tennis and more bad news for Canada at the Canadian Open. It really isn't our week.
12: No, it's not. And this time the bad news comes from an unlikely source because Gabby Dabrowski is a doubles wizard, was ranked second in the world as recently as February. But like so many of her fellow Canadians, she falls yesterday in the round of 32. So no Dabrowski in the doubles final, although before her tournament ended, we did get this story from her about meeting the Princess of Wales, Kate Middleton.
13: It was kind of surreal because I didn't know that she knew about my situation, and she straight away just said, "You've been through some struggles," and I was like, "Yeah, I have," and then talked about that a little bit. Obviously, she's handled her situation with such grace too, and it was really nice to hear how much she appreciated that I kept playing through my treatment. It was just such a nice moment.
12: Gabby Dabrowski talking to TSN about, connecting with Kate Middleton at Wimbledon over her struggle with breast cancer. By the way, Canada's other hope in doubles, Leila Fernandez, she also lost yesterday. Leila is still alive in singles. Her round of 32 match is scheduled for later this morning.
0: Go, Leila. All right, let's talk soccer. More drama for FIFA as we head into the weekend.
12: Yeah, we've been talking all week about Gianni Infantino and the fallout from that plan of his to allow private investment in the World Cup. And I talked yesterday about the fact that the nearly bulletproof Infantino might finally lose his job as FIFA president. But it could be worse than that. UEFA is saying that even though Infantino backed down from the private investment idea, they are still planning to boycott FIFA events beginning with next month's under 20 Women's World Cup. English defender Lucy Bronze says that she is on board.
14: The message that we stand by as players is for the good of the game. The players who play in those competitions, the European players, we stand by our beliefs and what the right thing is for our game. And if that means boycotting competitions, then that has to happen. It's for the future of the game and not just for me today and tomorrow. It's for all the little girls or little boys who come after us to make sure that they're in a good place when the game's moving forward.
12: UEFA, in talking about this boycott, is looking for an assurance that privatization of FIFA events will not come up again. Although, can you trust that kind of assurance from a man like Infantino? Even if you get it, that remains to be seen.
0: Very much, yes. He had quite the backroom deals we were hearing about.
12: Yes.
0: All right, finishing with football, the BC Lions, they are looking to build on that win last week in Winnipeg.
12: Yeah, and that win last week against the Bombers was just their second of the season, although if you take the glass half full view of things, the Lions have won two of their last four. And those wins came against pretty good teams as well. It should help that BC gets quarterback Nathan Rourke back tomorrow. He's missed the last two with a shoulder injury. And it's not a sure thing that Rourke will start, but he says that he's optimistic.
15: That's the intention. You know, we're seeing how I respond. I mean, that's the big thing is just, you know, trying to make sure that, I'm not just back for one game, right? So my intention is not to come back in a state where I'm not helping the team. We proved last week that we don't need me to win, and so I want to help make sure I'm coming back and winning, and so I want to make sure that I'm as close to my best as possible before someone who's healthy taking their spot.
12: The Lions are also running an interesting promotion tomorrow, Doug. They're offering free tickets to new fans and to fans who have not attended a game since 2019. They are calling it the No Strings Attached Night. Fans do need to prove that they qualify by entering their name, email, and phone number, and since nobody ever has lied on the internet, I'm sure the no strings attached offer will come off just fine.
0: It will probably be busy. Yes.
12: Yes.
0: All right. Well, go Lions, go weekend, and thank you, Paul.
12: Thanks, Doug.
0: That was Paul McGowan with CBC Sports. It is 6:44 on a smoky Friday morning. 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Heart patients in Kamloops will have to wait until early next year for coronary care to return to Royal Inland Hospital. In a news release yesterday, Interior Health said four coronary care beds will operate within the hospital's intensive care unit starting in 2027. That service has been unavailable since 2021, forcing some patients to travel to Kelowna or Vancouver for specialized treatment. Interior Health says staff training and recruitment are still underway. Jerry Desolais is the Executive Director of Clinical Operations at RIH.
16: The CCU reopening plan allows us to open beds that were closed back in 2021 due to staffing concerns, train nurses to provide this specialized care and have them situated in the critical care ICU footprint so they have support of other critical care nurses while they get experience. And if there's times we need to flex up, we can. If not, then we'd always, just as now, transfer patients to other sites where they can receive the proper care. The reality, even though we haven't had a true coronary care unit open, we have been providing this care in Kamloops. Big kudos go to our cardiologists, our intensive care unit nurses, and emergency room nurses, and the physicians that work in those areas. They have been supporting those patients locally. This allows us to actually really train some nurses so they can specialize in that and provide it. People have been getting great care in our community, and we do have good relationships with Kelowna if patients do have to transfer, whether it's for a procedure or for ongoing care. We'll see how many people are interested in the training, and that may adjust our plans a little bit. You know, in previous conversations, there was a number of nurses who were quite interested in training, and we also hope that external applicants will also be looking at this as an opportunity to move to our community. To me, it's a stepping stone to really advancing coronary care, and we're very supportive of the Ishiwish Foundation, our RH Foundation, who have raised money for coronary care and cardiac services in our hospital, and we want to continue working with those groups to make sure that people get the best care they can closest to home, and understand sometimes that does mean a trip to either to Kelowna or Vancouver, but bring those patients back as quickly as possible. I don't know the patients will see a big difference. I think if this really allows us to grow our services in the right way and get ready for, you know, hopefully expansion in the future, but really this is the first step to continuing that care and getting more staff to provide the services that we need. Because the ICU is already set up to manage critical care patients, the cost isn't huge. It's training, but it's not a huge investment required. It's really just that training of nurses to get them up to speed and where they need to be to provide this care in the ICU environment.
0: That is Jerry Desolais, the Executive Director of Clinical Operations at RIH. And speaking of cardiac care, there's some new scientific guidance about the effects of caffeine. The American Heart Association has released a new statement about coffee consumption. To help us understand what it says about coffee and heart health, we've now reached Dr. Christopher Labos. He's a cardiologist and epidemiologist in Toronto. Good morning, Dr. Labos.
17: Good morning.
0: Now, Christopher, tell us, why has the American Heart Association issued this new scientific statement about caffeine?
17: Yeah, it might seem like an odd time for a caffeine update because, we've been drinking coffee for thousands of years. So you might be asking, well, what's new? But there actually is new data. The past couple of years have seen two new, rather large randomized controlled trials on the issue. And this is significant because it's very rare to have randomized data with coffee and with food research in general. So these two new studies, you know, were enough to sort of justify an update to sort of consolidate all the evidence and put it into one place.
0: Okay, so why has it been so hard in the past to study the health effects of coffee?
17: Well, so imagine if I was trying to recruit you for a study on coffee, so I wanted to see if it increased the risk of heart attack or stroke, and you would say, absolutely, anything in the name of science. And then I would say, okay, great. So what we're going to do is I'm going to flip a coin. If it comes up head, you keep drinking coffee. If it comes up tails, you stop drinking coffee for the next 10 years so we can see how it affects your stroke risk. And then you would say, thanks, but no thanks. Then this is the fundamental problem. It's hard to recruit people into these types of studies because most people do not want to change their behaviors. And so finding people willing to do it is extremely hard.
0: All right. Now, I am a coffee drinker, and this next question, I think it's very important. We need the answer. Is coffee bad for your heart? What do these studies tell us?
17: So the short answer is no, it's not bad for your heart. Now, the big caveat here is that we have to rely on observational research. So observational research is not a randomized trial. We're not giving people coffee to see what happens. You're letting people drink and eat whatever.

0: other ways, that's very hard to measure. So the difference in cardiovascular risk might be due to the coffee or might be due to all the other stuff that differentiates these two groups. And that's a very hard thing to tease out.
1: Okay. So is there evidence coffee can actually lower your blood pressure?
0: There is. There definitely is. Now, because if we were to do a study and ask people, what's your blood pressure, and write that down, and then ask them, how much coffee do you drink, and write that down, we would find that people who drink more coffee, like 3, 4, 5 cups a day, have a lower blood pressure than the people who drink zero. That is a thing. And we would find that if we did a study as well. But you have to ask yourself, is it that coffee is lowering blood pressure, or is it that the people who have high blood pressure tend to restrict their coffee consumption, right? Because maybe they're worried about their heart. And so that's a very hard thing to differentiate. And it's so well known as a issue in medical research that it has a name. It's called the healthy user effect.
1: The healthy user effect. Okay. It sounds like there's lots of pros, lots of cons, hard to tell. What about the other cardiovascular risk factors we hear about, like diabetes? And a friend was highlighting cholesterol when it comes to coffee drinking.
0: So I think we can say that coffee has very little effect on your cholesterol because most cholesterol is genetically mediated. So there's probably not much there.
1: Okay.
0: With regard to diabetes, there is research suggesting that it decreases the risk of diabetes. But we have two issues. One is the thing we talked about with blood pressure, right? How do you know if people are just restricting their coffee consumption because they're worried about their health because they're sick to begin with? So that might be some of it. But the other factor with diabetes is that when we talk about coffee, what we usually mean, medically speaking, is black coffee, something that has like 0 to 3 calories per serving. The problem is that most people, when they go out and buy coffee at a chain, are getting something that's much closer to a milkshake that has a coffee flavoring to it, right? It's loaded with whipped cream and artificial flavors and a lot of added sugar. And that stuff is almost certainly bad for you. So from the public health communication standpoint, you have to remind people, like, no, be careful. A lot of the stuff that you're buying at a coffee retailer is not really coffee. It's basically candy in liquid form.
1: Fair enough. Well, you have yourself a fine day. Thanks for your time this morning.
0: My pleasure. You take care.
1: That is Dr. Christopher Labos, a cardiologist and epidemiologist in Toronto. You are listening to Daybreak Kamloops right here on CBC Radio 1. In our next half hour, this wildfire season has already been very destructive, and we're just at the midway point. We'll get the thoughts from an expert on fire behavior in Kamloops at about 10 after 7. It's time now for Mindbreakers.
2: It's a place where in this world, this busy world, where people are constantly connected to their devices and can never unplug. This is the place.
1: Our search for the best roadside attraction in BC continues. Already, some iconic contenders have been eliminated in the online voting. And along the Trans-Canada Highway between Kamloops and the Alberta border, only one attraction remains in the running. And we want you to name that attraction. We were told about it yesterday, and here is your clue.
2: It's extremely unique. We're a family-owned and operated park. Everything you see is handmade, and it's made with love. So you're greeted to over 350 handmade figurines. We have Canada's tallest treehouse, a 3-story treehouse. Giant in the trees from Jack and the Beanstalk. We have a pirate. We have dragons.
1: Our question this morning, name that unique roadside attraction. 1-855-400-CBC1 is the number to call. As mentioned, it's on the Trans-Canada between Kamloops and Alberta with hundreds of figurines, a tree fort, and a dragon. Name that roadside attraction. 1-855-400-CBC1. It's definitely one we asked our parents to stop in at as kids, and I know my parents, well, they refused. While you dial, here's a clue from 1974.

0: from 1974. That is Magic by the Scottish band Pilot. On the line, we have Bruce in Lewis Creek. Good morning, Bruce.
1: Good morning.
0: A magical place on the Trans-Canada Highway remains in the running in our search for BC's best roadside attraction. It has figurines, a treehouse, a dragon. What is the name of that attraction?
1: The Enchanted Forest.
0: You are correct. Have you ever been there?
1: Oh, years ago, yeah.
0: What do you remember about it?
1: Oh, these hokey little gnomes.
0: Yes. Yes, that is a big part of it. And they had a duck pond with a bunch of fish in it, if I remember correctly. It's unique. Yeah. It's definitely a unique attraction.
1: It's changed a little bit. Now they're trying to modernize it with the Sky Trek or whatever it's called.
0: So. That's right, the zip lines and whatnot. So the bigger kids have something to do.
1: That's right.
0: And how smoky is it there in Lewis Creek this morning, Bruce?
1: Very smoky. You can't even see the mountains.
0: Oh, geez. All right. Any plans for your day?
1: Just a quick four-hour work shift, and then I'm going back to the Camels.
0: Okay. Well, safe travels, Bruce, and happy Friday to you. Enjoy that four-hour shift.
1: Yeah. Thanks, man.
0: All right. We'll put Bruce's name in for the mug. In the first round of voting, Enchanted Forest beat Three Valley Gap. Round two, it now faces off against Sparwood's giant mining truck, which beat out the cross-country skis in 100 Mile House. We're going to get an update on that entire competition at about 8:20 this morning. Marcella's here now with some news headlines. Good morning, Marcella.
2: Good morning, Doug. Hot, dry conditions in many parts of BC are increasing the risk of new wildfires this weekend. More than 100 are now active, with nearly 7,000 people under evacuation orders. And this weekend's Apple Triathlon in Kelowna has been canceled due to heavy wildfire smoke. It's the second smoke-related cancellation in the past 8 years. Those stories and more coming up in the news at 7:30.
0: Thank you, Marcella. And the Kamloops Dragon Boat Festival has also been canceled this weekend due to wildfire smoke. Ribfest is going ahead. We will be talking more about Ribfest at about 8:20 this morning. In our next half hour, with an evacuation order downgraded to an alert, some residents in the Boston Bar area are allowed to go home. We're going to hear why one property owner is not really in a rush to get back. That's coming up at about 20 after 7 this morning. And World Report is up next.
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4: 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A Vancouver Island couple are wrapping up a hike across Canada, taking their final steps of the 15,000-kilometer journey in Victoria. What they learned about this country along the way. Coming up on The Current.
3: 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Good morning, I'm Anis Haidari. A suspected teen gunman is dead after allegedly killing several people in a shooting in Thailand. Police say the suspect fatally shot his grandparents at home before shooting several more people inside a school and then taking his own life. Students at the school describe fleeing from room to room in search of cover. The student says children were moving from one building to another to hide. A volunteer emergency responder from a local organization describes the chaos he saw. He says he saw students with injuries in the back, chest, and arms. At least 23 people are wounded. This is Thailand's worst mass killing in nearly 4 years. Colombia is swearing in a new president today, but under heavy security, alongside fear of protests and rebel attacks. Conservative Abelardo de la Esparia narrowly won June's election, promising to crack down on armed groups. He is breaking tradition by holding his inauguration in Cali, a city hit hard by recent rebel violence. Manuel Rueda has more.
5: Colombia's military has taken no chances. For days, armored vehicles have been parked along the roads leading into Cali, with soldiers inspecting trucks for explosives or weapons. Rebel groups in this part of the country have become more powerful over the past 2 years, and Colombia's new president wants to make a point by holding his inauguration here instead of staying in the nation's capital.
6: Uno de los ejes fundamentales de mi gobierno.
5: We're going to regain control of our cities and our rural areas, De La Espriella said in a speech this week. The former criminal lawyer has promised to cut peace talks with rebel groups and confront them with greater military force. He's the latest conservative to be elected into office in Latin America, by voters increasingly concerned about crime. Right-wing leaders have recently won elections in Peru, Chile, and Ecuador as a conservative wave appears to sweep over South America. Manuel Rueda for CBC News, Bogota.
3: A landmark ruling in New Mexico is forcing Meta to hand over more than $500 million for harming children's mental health. A state judge ordered the tech giants to fund youth treatment and prevention programs after finding its algorithms engineered social media addiction. The CBC's Linda Ward is following this. Linda, get us up to speed on what this case was all about.
7: So this case was divided into two phases. Phase one, back in March, the jury found Meta's platforms harmed children's mental health and focused on money over safety, fining them $375 million. This one, phase two, was to consider whether Meta's platforms were actually a public nuisance. So the judge ordered Meta to pay another $567 million, saying they're akin to a polluting factory. Out of the $900 million in fines, about half will go to treatment for young people, the rest to awareness and prevention. The court also ordered Meta to better use AI to verify children's ages and remove like counts for users under 18 and push notifications for underage users in the overnight hours. Now, New Mexico's Attorney General Raul Torres called it a victory for every parent who's worried about what social media is doing to their child and every child who deserves to grow up safer online.
3: This is a huge financial penalty, though. $567 million U.S. dollars. What is Meta saying about this?
7: Well, they're saying they're going to appeal, saying they work hard to keep people safe and will continue to defend themselves against claims that misrepresent the facts. And they'll have plenty of opportunity to do that because there are thousands of families and about 800 school districts alleging harm, suing the company. And next week, another major trial against Meta begins in California, the first four of 29 states suing for features on Instagram and Facebook they say are addictive to children. $942 million is really pocket change for a company that made about $60 billion last year. But Meta says those four states are seeking a total of $1.4 trillion in damages.
3: That's a lot of money at stake here. Okay, Linda, thanks for telling us about this.
7: You're welcome.
3: The CBC's Linda Ward in Toronto. More than 100 wildfires are burning outside British Columbia, and almost 50 of them are out of control. About 8,000 people across the province have fled their homes, including Dave Saruk, who lives in the Okanagan region.
8: This has been the fourth evacuation from that property. The guys always seem to get the fire under control and out, so every time we do, we kind of cross our fingers.
3: The BC fires could become more active and faster moving heading into the weekend, as lower humidity and higher wind speeds and temperatures going into the mid-30s could worsen conditions. The latest job numbers in this country are out. Statistics Canada says the country has added 75,000 more jobs in July. For more on what this means, we're joined by the CBC's Angie Seth. So Angie, what else does this report tell us?
9: Well, I mean, if we look at that 75,000 jobs, much higher than what economists were forecasting, they were sort of sitting around the 15,000 mark. So good news there. And where we're seeing things track between where that employment is, job gains split between full-time and part-time work. Also pretty even between the private sector and the self-employed. When we look at the unemployment rate, it did decrease to about 6.4%, the lowest we've seen in 2 years. Employment, however, the core age group of the younger people, 25 to 54, and increase there, as well as for women as well within that age group. Ontario and BC saw the most gains, modest gains for Manitoba as well as Nova Scotia. And unemployment, when we're sort of parsing through that once again, youth, that's been a big issue there. It pretty much stayed the same for youth between this month and last month. However, the uptick there is summer job market was much better this year than it was last year for the youth.
3: What could these numbers tell us about the economy?
9: Well, it's an important labor report because it it really provides us a good indication that there is a continuation of gradual improvement in employment that we've been seeing over the last few months. So economists are saying this is a strong report overall. They do say that at 6.4%, the unemployment rate is still high. They would like to see a higher employment rate as well. But when you sort of look at the situation of domestic inflation, as well as the population growth, they say things track at this stage. So they're not expecting any major changes when it comes to the Bank of Canada, anticipating things will stay the same throughout this year into the start of next year. And something also important to note, as we watch jobs here in this country, we were also watching jobs in the United States. And the job numbers there showing a decline of 23,000 jobs versus the forecast of an increase of 80,000 jobs.
3: Okay, lots of numbers there. Thank you, Angie.
9: You're welcome.
3: That's the CBC's Angie Seth joining us in the studio here in Toronto. In Edmonton, the Correctional Service of Canada says an offender and two of its officers are dead after what the agency describes as a tragic accident. Officials say it happened during a transfer from the Edmonton Institution for Women, a women's prison, on Thursday, but they haven't provided more details. The Edmonton Institution is in the city's West End. It houses minimum and medium security inmates. The Union of Canadian Correctional Officers is among those expressing condolences. Montreal's Gay Village is getting a glow up. The city's mayor announced a $200 million redevelopment plan for the neighborhood. The project will focus on revitalizing its 1 kilometer long commercial stretch. As Sarah Levitt reports, locals are welcoming the news, along with the return of a rainbow colored art installation featuring some specific shapes.
10: Today, I'm very, very proud to announce the return of the village with say balls.
11: Standing in front of garlands made up of plastic balls in the colors of the rainbow, Montreal Mayor Soraya Martinez-Ferrada has the crowd laughing.
10: We're in the village, guys. We can say balls.
11: She's talking about a once popular art installation, the canopy of balls along the Gay Village's 1.3 kilometer stretch in the city. They were taken down at the end of summer 2018 to much protest, and many have said the village demise began then. COVID didn't help. Alain Faux says so many stores and restaurants have closed since he opened his hair salon a few years ago. He's gay and a resident. The pandemic and then groups of homeless people who hang out in the area, he says, are part of the problem. The city plans to repave the street, adding trees, benches and better lighting to make the area more appealing. The work, estimated to cost more than $200 million, will go on until 2030. Bakery owner Régis Ménétré says he doesn't love that there'll be construction for 3 years. But says something needs to be done. Ménétré, who also lives nearby, says it's embarrassing to be in a major Canadian city with a gay village in such a sorry state. It will, though, definitely be busy on Sunday when Montreal holds its Pride Parade. Sarah Levitt, CBC News, Montreal.
3: That is the latest national and international news from World Report. A reminder, you can grab World Report anytime you like, wherever you get your podcasts. I'm Anis Haidari. This is CBC News.
0: Hey, hey, it's Friday. We've made it to this day. It is August the 7th, and it is quite smoky out there this morning. I know I'm feeling it a little bit in my lungs, a little bit on my voice. Hopefully you are staying out of it the best you can. It is 13 degrees, very smoky, a 10 plus on the air quality health index for Kamloops this morning. And there are air quality warnings still up for the North and South Thompson, Nicola, Fraser Canyon, Cariboo, Tilcotin, North and South Okanagan, as well as Vancouver. Sounds like it's very smoky throughout our entire listening area this morning. In this half hour, hundreds of homes have already been destroyed by wildfire this summer. And there's no rain in the forecast. Not really, anyway. We're going to get an outlook for the month ahead from a wildfire scientist in Kamloops. That's coming up. Also, with an evacuation order downgraded to an alert, we'll check in with one of the residents of the Boston Bar area who's decided he's not going back just yet. That's coming up at about 7:20. Marcella's here with some news headlines. Good morning, Marcella.
2: Good morning, Doug. The ERs at the hospitals in 100 Mile House and Merritt are closed again due to staffing shortages. People needing urgent care are advised to call 911 or visit the hospitals in Kamloops and Williams Lake. And a 72-year-old woman survived a grizzly bear attack while she was hiking in the South Tilcotin area. Her injuries include a broken bone in her neck. Those stories and more coming up in about 20 minutes.
0: Thank you, Marcella. Let's take a look at that weather forecast. Of course, it's Rib Fest and Hot Night in the City weekend here in Kamloops. The Dragon Boat Festival was already lined up to go, but they have canceled due to the smoke. Kamloops, Merritt, and Logan Lake, smoky with clouds, a high of 33. 29 for Logan Lake. It is 13 and smoky at the Kamloops Airport. And as I mentioned, the air quality very, very poor this morning. So if you can avoid it or wear a mask when you're going outside, that would be best. In Sun Peaks and Barrier, we have smoke, 26 for Sun Peaks, 33 for Barrier. Lytton, Lillooet, Cache Creek and Ashcroft, lots of smoke there as well, a high of 35. The IQ Air website is listing it as hazardous. So best to avoid the outdoors. Make sure to wear your PPE if you are working outdoors. Clinton, a high of 29 with thick smoke. Chance of showers this afternoon with gusty wind. Chase, the Shoe Swap and Falkland, smoky, a high of 30. Clearwater, Revelstoke and Blue River, smoke with a bit of sun, a high of 30. 100 Mile and Williams Lake, good morning. You've got smoke with a chance of showers this afternoon, a high of 29. The air quality in Williams Lake is actually really good this morning. Just a 1 on the air quality health index. 14 and mostly cloudy there right now. Anaheim Lake, a mix of sun and clouds with smoke, a high of 29. 32 with smoke for Kelowna. In Vancouver, sun and a high of 23.
2: And taking a look at the roads, let's start in Kamloops, where paving upgrades will slow down traffic along the Summit Connector next week. Starting Monday, expect to see work crews between Mission Flats Road and Garin Creek Way. A small section of paving will also be done on the downhill hairpin section of Summit Drive. The work, slated to wrap up next Friday, includes some nighttime line painting. Single lane traffic will be in effect with signage directing drivers through the work zone. These upgrades coincide with water main upgrades along McGill Road, which started in July. Only the eastbound lanes between Dalhousie and University Drive are impacted. That work is expected to wrap up later this month. And elsewhere, the Trans-Canada Highway is still closed through Boston Bar in both directions due to wildfires. Drivers who normally travel through the Fraser Canyon are advised to take the Coquihalla or Highway 3. And Highway 97 is also closed through Clinton. Drivers can use Highway 24 as a detour to Kamloops. And a reminder, the Big Bar Reaction Ferry is also closed.
0: Thank you, Marcella.
2: You're welcome.
0: It is 7:13, and if there's anything you'd like to add to our roads, feel free to let us know. 1-855-400-CBC1. You can also email us, kamloops@cbc.ca. Wildfire smoke continues to blanket much of the province. Thousands of people remain out of their homes due to evacuation orders, with alerts up for many more. We've already seen hundreds of homes destroyed, and south of the border in Washington State, the losses are even higher. We've now hit the unofficial halfway point on this wildfire season. Mike Flanagan is watching all of this closely. He's a wildfire scientist and BC Research Chair in Predictive Services at TRU in Kamloops. Good morning to you, Mike.
12: Good morning, Doug.
0: How are you managing with the smoke?
12: You know, I'm a fire guy, and I'm sick and tired of this smoke. I can't see Mount Paul this morning, and yeah, it's bad, and it doesn't look like it's going to get much better in the short term.
0: No, that's for sure. So how would you describe this fire season so far?
12: Well, it started off fairly slow, but you know, that's fairly normal for BC, because prime time for BC is July, usually starting around mid-July, August, and going into early September. And so almost on cue, we got the fires going. And yeah, it's been hot and it's been dry. And there's been drought, you know, especially in the Caribou and in our area. So yeah, this is unfortunately not surprising. You know, the seasonal forecasts for the fall are, you know, above normal and dry. It continues, and that's, you know, typical of El Nino pattern for BC is very warm, dry winter. So this is, we're going to have a long fire season, I'm afraid. It's going to extend well into the fall.
0: Right. So we may not even be in the halfway point if that fire season extends into the fall. Unfortunately, I don't want to look at it that way, yeah. Mike. That's too depressing to think about.
12: Well, as we get into the fall, the nights get longer, and that does help. Okay, yes. Limit the fire season a bit. But yeah, we're seeing fires burn through the night. Almost every night I see fires in BC, Washington, Oregon burn through the night. And this is becoming common now.
0: The BC Wildfire Service has expanded its night fighting fleet. Do you think they've done enough there, or could we see more night fighting to help out?
12: Well, you know, historically, fires rarely burn through the night. You know, firefighters got a chance to catch their breath. And because the temperature went down, relative humidity goes up, wind goes down typically, and fire goes quiet. And you can, you know, catch your breath and get planned for the next day. That's not the case so much anymore. So fire management has adapted, and BC Wildfire Service, to the credit, Alberta and places like Cal Fire, fight fires during the night. They have night vision helicopters. It's still more challenging at night because of visibility issue, but they are responding to the changing fire environment.
0: Now, we saw that Bradley Creek fire break out a week ago today in the North Okanagan. It spread overnight and then began burning homes the next day, driven by wind. Did the speed of that fire spread surprise you at all?
12: It didn't surprise me. It was a rapidly spreading fire, and there was a lot of grass involved, which can actually be the fastest fire spreads we see. The fire spreads more rapidly in grass than forest. But, you know, we're seeing extreme fire weather, and so it only takes a spark, and away we go. And I'm concerned about, you know, the lightning forecast in the next week, because we don't need any more ignitions, but you know, a lot of these lightning strikes will be with little precipitation or no precipitation, dry lightning, and they are good at starting new fires.
0: And we also heard a story just this morning about some suspicious fires in the North Shoe Swamp being deliberately set, they think. How worrisome is that, given the dryness?
12: Well, that is very concerning because, you know, these fires, you know, if they didn't get on top of them right away, it could be a major fire causing all sorts of damage. And I'm hearing people, you know, are getting ticketed for campfires during a campfire ban. You know, we have enough problems with existing fires, and there may be new lightning fires. We don't need to spend resources on human caused fires, which are preventable. So, you know, observe those fire bans. Don't start new fires. We don't, you know, one of the Spokane fires was arson, and arson's a minor player in Canada. Let's keep it that way.
0: Yes, that's Spokane. Those fires there, 700 homes destroyed by wildfire. But what thoughts came to mind when you heard about that?
12: Here we go again. You know, like, you know, 2011 was Slave Lake, and, you know, people were, government officials in Alberta were saying, well, this is a one-off, it's a fluke, it's not going to happen again. And I was saying, oh no, I'm sorry, we're going to see more impactful fires. And just think of the list since then. You know, Fort McMurray comes to mind, but Lytton,
0: Jasper,
12: Shoe Swamp 2023, West Jasper, Barrington on the East Coast. There's just a long list of fires impacting communities across the country.
0: Now, in the
12: it's going to continue.
0: Yes,
12: unfortunately.
0: Now, in the Caribou, of course, there's that massive Pear Lake fire that's threatening homes in numerous communities like Clinton. There's been a few people questioning whether there are enough firefighters on it, but what is the strategy when it comes to fighting a huge fire like that?
12: So especially during drought, what we call mop up or fighting the edge of the fire, it's very challenging because the fire burns deep and it takes a lot of water or a lot of effort by the firefighter to put it out. So BC has called in firefighters from Mexico. And also, I believe firefighters are coming from New Zealand and Australia. And we need them because our crews have been doing shifts, but you need a break, okay? Like, you do a 15-day tour, and you're mandated a 5-day break, and you need that break. So these Mexican firefighters and these other firefighters allow our crews to have a break so they can come back and take the next shift.
0: Okay, so our guys can continue going. Is there more to that strategy? Because, of course, it's just so big. I know it's not burning everywhere in that map, but how do you just sort out which flank is closest to homes, or how do you decide where to send those guys?
12: So, you know, when it's a bit smaller, usually start at the back of the fire because that's lowest intensity, and then work up the sides, or what we call the flanks of the fire, to try and pinch off the head. And you can use aerial attack for that as well. A new tool that we've been using a lot in the last decade is planned ignitions. And there you get out in front of where the wildfire is spreading, start a new fire back into the wind, and it's lower intensity, so manageable. And so the wildfire meets this plant ignition and it's got nothing to burn. It's very effective and it's used a lot. Unless the winds are strong and shifting, then you should probably not be doing any planned ignitions. But otherwise, the winds have been light recently, so I'm expecting that they've been doing a lot of planned ignitions on a number of these fires, and that's probably the only effective tool other than get out of the way evacuations.
0: Okay. Last question for you, Mike. As we've already addressed that this fire season's looking like it's going to be a long one, should we be mentally preparing ourselves for smoke for August and into September?
12: Unfortunately, yes. Okay, I'm hoping. See, we got fires to our south. We got fires to our west. You know, we need a good north wind to blow this smoke out, or until these fires are out. But these fires are going to burn. You know, especially like Pear Lake. These are huge fires. They're going to burn right into the fall, and maybe even through winter this year.
0: Okay, and if we're in areas that are potentially fire zones, I guess we should all be ready because new fires can spark up really quickly.
12: Yes, have your go bag ready. You know, listen to the media and you know, pay attention. Look at the sky, though. Right now, you can't see much because of this and the smoke.
0: No.
12: You can't see the new smoke for the old smoke.
0: No, you can't. Is it clouds? Is it smoke? Where's the sun? Who's to tell? All right. Well, Mike, you hang in there. Thank you for your time this morning, and we will speak again.
12: Okay. Thanks, Doug.
0: That is Mike Flanagan, a wildfire scientist and BC Research Chair in Predictive Sciences at TRU in Kamloops. It is 7:23.

0: After being forced out of their homes for the last 3 weeks, some residents in the Fraser Canyon around Boston Bar have been allowed to return home. Evacuation orders due to wildfire have been downgraded to alerts, but not everyone is in a rush to get back. Shane Findlay is the owner of Blue Lake Resort, and he joins us now. Good morning, Shane.
1: Good morning.
0: So where did we find you this morning?
1: You know, I'm at the same place I've been for the last month, down in Maple Ridge, just hanging out.
0: Okay, do you have any smoke down there?
1: You know, not too much down here compared to some of the other places. My sister was up at Barrier, and she was posting some pictures about how it was up there. So we're doing okay for smoke.
0: Oh, good. Okay. So I understand you're not in a rush exactly to return home after being out for, as you mentioned, for so long. Why is that?
1: Well, I was in a rush. You know, when we first were evacuated and, you know, the fire came through, I got back there the first few days and saw what had been damaged. And I made a big motivation plan of what I was going to do, step, you know, one, two, three, how I was going to reopen the resort this summer. And this fire has just put everything out of whack, you know, because it keeps kind of crawling south, keeping the highway closed. I haven't been able to do any of that. The time to reopen in the busy part of the summer is gone. And now I still can't get, you know, my people up there to work, my arborists, my electricians. So what was a very, you know, optimistic first part of or middle of July has turned into the realization that this is just not going away.
0: So do you see it as a potential, as a lost season?
1: Yes. Yeah. You know, and when we thought about when we could reopen, I was looking as early as, you know, this weekend, I thought we might be able to open. But now it's turned into just, it keeps compounding.
0: How difficult is it to get back to your property right now? Because, of course, Highway 1 is closed, but there are an alternate route.
1: Yeah, that adds, you know, 4 hours to the trip, and it makes it impossible for workers to go up, you know, the people who need to go do the work to restore power, because we have about 12 private hydro poles we have to put up, and as I mentioned, arborists, we have all the trees need to come down before any work can begin, because in and around the buildings that were damaged, the property that was damaged, you have all these trees that are half burnt and could come down as soon as you start moving equipment in. So regardless of the fact that I could drive around, you know, I can't convince people from Chilliwack to drive around every day.
0: Yes. Yeah, that makes sense. So have you had an update on the fire damage in that area since you were last there?
1: The incredible thing is that it looks like the town of Boston Bar, North Bend, and the reserves there are virtually untouched. You know, they were able to save a lot, I think mostly all the structures. I think there was one structure just south of Boston Bar they may have lost as well. But it's incredible to see, because now, of course, there's so many other buildings being lost in these other fires. But when it comes to this Brunswick Creek fire, I think we're it. I think we're the ones, you know, who lost. We got burned pretty bad, and everybody else, you know, of course, they've been displaced, and they got a lot of work to do to, you know, reopen. They got refrigerators to clean and this and that, and but it burned around the town, but I think they made it out okay.
0: So yeah, there was at least one house lost on your property, wasn't there?
1: We lost 5 structures, and 10 people lost their trailers who have their trailers there year-round.
0: Okay, so you're going to have to deal with all of that, insurance, all of those things in the months ahead, I imagine.
1: Yeah, and competing insurances. You know, I have some insurance on some of the buildings, not all of them. It's hard to get everything insured. Mm-hmm. And then, of course, ICBC needs to come up and clean up some of the trailers that were insured. Some of the people didn't have insurance on the trailers. It's a smorgasbord of overlapping requirements.
0: Lots of paperwork, I imagine. Not what you signed up for. So when do you plan to go back?
1: Well, I might just go up and around the next day or two here, or have one of my other employees go up. But you don't want to stay there long, because we don't have power. The cell service, I hear, comes and goes. Because, again, this fire that keeps going south is, you know, keeps dropping a lot of rocks on the highway. It keeps taking out a hydro pole every now and then. So And there's fiber lines that go up the canyon, so you could lose cell service up there, and you just don't want to be up there without any kind of communication. So you might have to get one of those Starlinks or something like that.
0: Right. And then, of course, the air quality is not great, and access to food, et cetera, is probably not really easy. How are you doing?
1: No, I was just going to say, I spoke with some of the residents of Boston Bar, too, and they're not going. You know, even in a better situation such as they are with power and water, because of the smoke, because of the hard access, even they don't want to go up yet.
0: So how are you doing emotionally through all of this?
1: You know, I've got three young kids that keep me busy, so distraction is key. You have lots of moments, you know, as time goes on, you know, first you've lost a building and then you start to think of all the things in it and you go, oh, you know, I don't have one of those, you know, these little tools you've collected over the years and, you know, like a dirt bike I used to use when I was eight that I had up there that I was going to give to my son is now gone. And, you know, you just, every day you remember something else that, you know, carried some sort of a meaning or that you were, you know, looking forward to using again, and it's gone. And so you just, you know, try to stay busy.
0: Yeah, I imagine. And how about your kids? How aware of they are they of what's happened?
1: They understand that, you know, we've told them which buildings have burned, but until you go up and see it, it's just so alien and jarring. You know, I don't know that they'll fully realize, because thankfully they've never experienced anything like this. It's all theory for them. So it will be a while before they go up. But when they do, I'm sure it'll be quite jarring.
0: Okay. Well, Shane, let's stay in touch. Maybe we can chat when you do head back. But thanks for your time this morning and making yourself so available for us.
1: Yeah, thanks for having me on, and we'll be in touch.
0: That was Shane Findlay, the owner of Blue Lake Resort near Boston Bar. If you were forced from your home in the Fraser Canyon and now you're headed back, we'd love to hear what you've been seeing. Give our talkback line a call, 1-855-400-CBC1. It's time now for the news.
2: This is CBC News. Good morning, I'm Marcella Bernardo in Kamloops. It's smoky at 13 degrees. Williams Lake is mostly cloudy and 14 degrees. Air quality advisories continue in most of our listening area. The emergency departments at hospitals in Merritt and 100 Mile House are closed again due to staffing shortages. Interior Health is advising anyone needing urgent care in the Nicola Valley to visit Royal Inland Hospital in Kamloops or call 911. In the Caribou, people are being directed to visit the ER at the hospital in Williams Lake. The 100 Mile ER is temporarily closed today until 8 p.m. and again Sunday from 7 a.m. to 8 p.m. The ER at Nicola Valley Hospital is now closed until 8 a.m. tomorrow. Hot, dry conditions continue to challenge firefighters in BC, where 7,000 people have been forced out of their homes. Of the 103 wildfires listed as active, 49 are burning out of control. Authorities have issued 18 more tickets to people violating campfire bans in Clinton, 70 Mile House, Okanagan Lake, and Boston Bar. More evacuation orders have also been issued due to a fire south of Fintry, where 425 more properties are now at risk.
3: People living in three more communities along the west side of Okanagan Lake, between West Kelowna and Vernon, have been told to flee. They were on evacuation alert due to the Quilpatuck Creek wildfire, but that's been upgraded to an order. Dave Saruk owns one of the 425 properties affected.
4: This has been the fourth evacuation from that property, which is, you know, it's unfortunate, but I guess the good news is the guys always seem to get the fire under control and out. So every time we do, we kind of cross our fingers it's going to happen again.
3: The evacuation order was announced on Wednesday night, but not put into effect until Thursday morning. That gave evacuees more time than usual to prepare. Rising temperatures, lower humidity, and higher wind speeds, all causing concern. Kimberly Davidson, CBC News, Kelowna.
2: Organizers of a country music festival this weekend at Sun Peaks have decided to postpone that event due to wildfire smoke. The Dragon Boat Festival in Kamloops has been canceled. And as we hear from Chris Walker, so has a major triathlon in Kelowna on Sunday.
5: The news came late last night. For the second time in 8 years, wildfire smoke has forced organizers to cancel the Apple Triathlon in Kelowna. Kelowna's under an orange air quality warning, during which health officials urge people to avoid strenuous outdoor activities. Smoke from fires in BC and Washington State has blanketed the region for 10 days, giving the Okanagan Valley some of the worst air quality on Earth. The Apple Triathlon was canceled by smoke once before, back in 2018, when the smoke was even worse. The triathlon is a key race in the Triathlon Canada calendar. Organizers offered no information about refunds or athletic rankings, saying those details will come over the coming days. The smoke in the Okanagan Valley is expected to ease a little over the next 72 hours. Apparently, not quite enough. Chris Walker, CBC News, Kelowna.
2: In other news, a 72-year-old woman is in hospital with serious injuries after she was attacked by a grizzly bear near Goldbridge. Investigators believe it was a defensive attack by a mother bear protecting her cub. The injured woman has cuts to her face and arms, as well as a broken bone in her neck. She's recovering at Vancouver General Hospital. A coroner's jury reviewing the RCMP shooting death of a Haida elder in Surrey 4 years ago is recommending changes to provincial police standards involving wellness checks.
6: 61-year-old Haida elder Jimmy Johansson was shot and killed by Surrey RCMP during a wellness check 4 years ago. According to the BC Civil Liberties Association, officers arrived to the home after his probation officer reported concerns around his mental health. He threatened officers with a knife and Johansson was shot 5 times. The jury has issued 6 recommendations to the Ministry of Public Safety and Director of Policing Services, including having police conduct ongoing risk assessments during wellness checks and standardized mental health training for mental health outreach officers. It also recommended better support for Indigenous people who are applying for housing. Coroner's inquests are mandatory for any deaths that occur while a person is detained in or in the custody of a peace officer. This inquiry was not about finding fault, but focused on recommendations to prevent similar deaths in the future. Catherine Garrett, CBC News, Terrace.
2: Rental prices in BC are on a downward trend as a new report shows a 4.5% drop last month. David Hutniak is the CEO of Landlord BC. He says finding new tenants can be costly.
7: Trying to find a middle ground there to keep those folks, you're going to be faced with matching some of the rents or at least the incentives that are out in the market. It's a more competitive environment. That's what it boils down to. And so you got to work a little harder, a little smarter.
2: BC Housing Minister Christine Boyle credits this decline to vacancy and speculation taxes, along with investments in non-market housing. Finally, thousands of hockey fans are expected to attend next weekend's celebration of a Stanley Cup champion who's from Kamloops and now plays with the Carolina Hurricanes. On Sunday, August 16th, Logan Stankoven will hoist the NHL trophy at Riverside Park. The city's manager of cultural services is Dushan Magdalene. He says the event is free, but many sponsors have stepped up to help raise money for a good cause.
8: Any proceeds are going to charity, the Royal Inland Hospital, a new piece of equipment they're fundraising for. So honestly, there's just folks, businesses that really wanted to get involved, really excited for Logan. And Kamloops is really stoked for Logan. And yeah, so I'm excited to see how many people come out.
2: He says the former captain of the Kamloops Blazers doesn't have much time to pose for pictures with fans. On their way in, people will be handed tickets for a lottery. 100 winners will each be allowed to bring up to 5 other fans up with them to pose. It is 7:36, and that is your latest local CBC News.
0: Thank you, Marcella. It will be very busy down there next weekend, I'm sure, for that. And it's already starting to get busy at Riverside Park today because, of course, Rib Fest is going to kick off. Not sure if you're going to be able to smell the smoke from the ribs or if it's just going to be the wildfire smoke you smell
2: maybe
0: downtown.
2: It's just an enhanced feature.
0: Yes. Is it rib smoke or is it wildfire smoke?
2: Or will the wildfire smoke, you know, permeate the meat that's cooking?
0: Oh, geez. What a thought. I hope not. We will hear more about Rib Fest at about 20 after 8 this morning. Duncan Oltheus will be our guest to talk about that. Our On the Ledge panel is coming up. The BC Green Party is now accusing the NDP of making decisions that are worsening the climate crisis in this province. All this as communities continue to grapple with wildfires. We're going to get into that and more with our Ledge panel coming up. And a little bit later on this morning, Marty Hastings will drop in with the latest on some local sports. So lots on the go in this half hour. Let's get to our weather forecast, and then we'll have a little bit of an update in sports. There are air quality warnings up for the north, the South Thompson, the Nicola, the Fraser Canyon, Caribou, Chilcotin, north and south Okanagan. And we see a high of 33 for Kamloops, Merritt, and Logan Lake today with lots of smoke. 29 is your high in Logan Lake. Right now at the Kamloops Airport, it is 13 degrees and smoky. We are at a 10 plus on the air quality health index. So that is very high risk, not good for your health. Anyone with heart and lung conditions should find a way to stay indoor and wear some PPE, some masks if you are going outside for any extended period of time. The N95s would be good. Sun Peaks, Smoky, Barrier, Smoky, 26 in Sun Peaks, 33 in Barrier. Lytton, Lillooet, Cache Creek, and Ashcroft, also very smoky, a high of 35. Hazardous on the IQ Air website right now. That's how they're rating the air in the Lytton area. Clinton, a high of 29 with thick smoke. Chance of showers this afternoon with some gusty wind. Chase, the Shoe Swap, and Falkland, smoky, a high of 30. Clearwater, Revelstoke, and Blue River, smoky with a high of 30. 100 Mile and Williams Lake, good morning. You will see smoke today with a chance of showers this afternoon. Right now at the Williams Lake Airport, it is mostly cloudy and 14. And you may be one of the best air quality areas in our listening area right now. Just a 1 on the air quality health index, so that's low risk. Anaheim Lake, mix of sun and clouds with smoke and 29. Kelowna, 32 with smoke. And Vancouver, sunny and a high of 23. Let's check in with Paul McGowan with CBC Sports.
9: Good morning. Here's a quick look at sports. I'm Paul McGowan. The Toronto Argonauts returned to a .500 record in thrilling fashion last night. Brady Lidster's 11-yard field goal with 11 seconds remaining capped a wild fourth quarter and earned Toronto a 33-30 win over the Calgary Stampeders. It was the Argonauts' first game at BMO Field this season after their home stadium was used for the FIFA Men's World Cup. The Saskatchewan Roughriders are taking the winless Ottawa Redblacks seriously in Regina tonight. The defending Grey Cup champion Roughriders are second in the CFL's West Division with a 5-2 record. Saskatchewan's quarterback Trevor Harris and head coach Corey Mace both say that 0-7 Ottawa can still be dangerous. Layla Fernandez, the last Canadian active in either the men's or women's singles tournament at tennis's Canadian Open, is back on the court this afternoon. The 30th seed from Laval, Quebec, faces 5th seed Mira Andreeva in the round of 32. Jose Soriano will make his Blue Jays debut tonight as Toronto visits the Philadelphia Phillies. Soriano was traded to the Blue Jays on Monday by the Angels just hours before Major League Baseball's trade deadline. Ace Zach Wheeler gets the start for Philadelphia. And the Portland Fire snapped a 5-game skid with a 97-83 win over the Toronto Tempo. The Tempo have lost 8 straight and 12 of 13. And that is your quick look at sports. I'm Paul McGowan.
0: Thank you, Paul. I'm Doug Herbert, and you're listening to Daybreak Kamloops right here on CBC Radio 1.

0: There is a lot to talk about from this week in provincial politics. The NDP came under fire over LNG projects, including criticism from one of the party's own ministers. All this at a time when the province is dealing with wildfires in many places. Here to discuss that and more is our On the Ledge panel. Katie DeRosa is our CBC News legislative reporter. She joins us from Victoria. Good morning, Katie.
1: Good morning, Doug.
0: And we have Wolf Depner, Canadian Press legislative reporter, with us as well this morning. Good morning, Wolf.
2: Good morning, Doug, and to your listeners as well.
0: Now, Katie, let's start with you. Premier David Eby was in Abbotsford yesterday welcoming wildfire fighters from Mexico who are here to help battle the fires all over the province. Now, the Premier was on the defensive over BC's wildfire strategy. How did he respond, Katie?
1: Yeah, so, you know, it was a good news day for the Premier to welcome the 100 firefighters who are going to deploy to various areas of the province. He says an example of, you know, the cooperation with other countries when we're in a time of emergency. But, you know, he found himself on the defensive when it comes to how BC is responding to the current emergency. The BC Conservatives, for example, have accused EB of being MIA during this wildfire crisis, saying, you know, he has not visited any of the wildfire affected communities, and it took him a while to come out and comment publicly since the states so many communities have been evacuated. And now the Premier responded and says that the last thing that wildfire fighters need when they're facing down a wall of flames is a Premier holding a press conference. He says he's been in touch with local leaders and First Nations leaders about what they need, and his ministers Ravi Parmar and Kelly Green have been traveling to the affected communities. He also pushed back against the suggestion that BC should call a provincial state of emergency. He says local states of emergency provide all the resources that communities need to fight fires, and that a blanket state of emergency to restrict travel, for example, isn't necessary right now. I talked to Barbara Roden. She's the chair of the Thompson-Nicola Regional District, and she agrees. She says a blanket state of emergency sends the message that BC is closed for business, and that would drive away tourists, which would be devastating for communities that aren't gripped by a wildfire right now and do need those tourists for their economy.
0: Okay. Now, Wolf, at that same press conference, the Premier was joined by Ministers of Emergency Management, Kelly Green, who recently broke with the NDP cabinet to speak out against fast-tracking an LNG project. What did David Eby say about this break in cabinet unity?
2: Yeah, so free after Sergeant Schultz from Hogan's Heroes, he saw nothing. His head of government always grants members the space to discuss issues with him and advocate on behalf of their communities, which is exactly what quote-unquote MLA Green did. Note that the Premier did not call their minister. He then said that the Democrats are a Big Ten party, which is the very same phrase former Conservative leader John Rustad used when he was trying to explain away divisions within his own caucus, and we all know how that turned out. Ultimately, I doubt Green would have done what she did if you Democrats had a comfortable majority in the legislature, and if EB's approval ratings were in the 50s rather than in the 20s as they are now. Green is not the first MLA to break ranks with the Premier this year on policy. CK is reporting on internal grumblings around DRIPA, but Green has been the most public one yet. And it'll be interesting to see if other government MLAs will take a cue from her.
0: Okay. And Katie, when it comes to these LNG projects, the BC Green Party is now accusing the NDP of abandoning its climate change goals, instead embracing fossil fuel projects. And they say the outcome will be worsening wildfire seasons and more extreme weather. How is the government responding to those accusations?
1: Yeah, the BC Green Party, you know, I talked to Emily Lowen this week, and she says that you just can't deny the connection between worsening wildfires, extreme weather, flood, and climate change. And she, you know, accused the NDP government of doubling down on fossil fuel projects like LNG expansion and fast-tracking those projects. And, you know, basically says that that's part of the reason that the BC Greens stopped their agreement to support the NDP government on confidence motions, is because they just did not have confidence confidence in the government's strategy on climate change. You know, I put this to the Premier and he denies that. He says that the LNG projects that BC has embraced are low carbon LNG projects, and the alternative would be customers would go to Alaska or other parts of the United States where the carbon emissions are not as low and they don't have the same goals. So, you know, he says that both things can be true, that the government can pursue LNG, but also pursue electrification and clean energy projects, which, you know, BC Hydro is doing through North Coast Transmission Line and other electrification projects. So he just flatly rejects that that allegation from the Greens.
0: Okay. And now, Wolf, new figures from Elections BC show the Conservative Party of BC is outpacing the NDP when it comes to fundraising. What does this say about the state of the official opposition under their new leader, Carolyn Findlay?
2: Yeah, Conservatives are claiming on social media that they're quote-unquote winning on every front after they outraised the BC NDP by, wait for it, about $30,000 during a three-month period that included parts of the leadership campaign that eventually elected Carolyn Findlay. If that's outpacing, then I'm Donovan Bailey. Political donations are bets on the future, and I would argue that the party should have raised more given its standings in the polls and the unpopularity of the NDP government under Premier Eby, whose decisions are being questioned publicly by his own MLAs, as we just discussed earlier. But Findlay is currently putting her own party through a major personnel transition, which has had a few stumbles coming out of the gate, well documented last week. And I would not be surprised if these stumbles will discourage potential donors from opening up their purses in the future.
0: Okay. And now, Katie, let's end with this one. A BC Supreme Court judge ruling portions of the province's Mental Health Act are unconstitutional. What does this mean for the NDP government's strategy around involuntary care?
1: Yeah, so the ruling found that BC's system that gives directors of mental health facility a blanket power to provide any psychiatric treatment they deem appropriate to any involuntary patient is unconstitutional. So the question is now how it will impact the NDP government's move to expand the use of involuntary care, which, you know, Premier David Eby has said it will be used for people with complex mental health and addiction issues who have committed repeat violent offenses. You know, the Premier said yesterday his government is doing a review to modernize the Mental Health Act and that the province will review this decision and respond accordingly. But, you know, he defended the involuntary care regime, saying that, you know, people cannot live dignified lives if they're, you know, if they're left to be on the street or go through the revolving door of the justice system. So no indication that the government will change course, but I would, you know, expect that perhaps the review of the Mental Health Act will be fast-tracked to perhaps take into account these court decisions.
0: Okay. Well, Katie, thank you for your time this morning. You have yourself a good weekend.
1: Thank you, Doug.
0: And Wolf, thank you for your time and have a great weekend.
2: Absolutely. Thank you for having me on, and same to you and to your listeners.
0: That was Wolf Deppner, Canadian Press legislative reporter. We also heard from Katie DeRosa, our CBC News legislative reporter.
3: Hey, I'm Rohit Joseph, and this week on Vibin', what do you get when you mix old-school crooner with gangster rap? You get Kelowna's Ben Dunnell. 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The thing is, though, Ben still has incredible chops, and he's starting to get acclaim for his original music as well. Here's Ben Dunnell and his song, Till the Credits Roll.

Saturday after the 4 p.m. news on Radio 1. If you'd like to hear a lot more of Ben Dunnell, you could also listen on Sunday nights on CBC Music or stream Vibin anytime on the CBC Listen app.

0: Marty Hastings is across from me now in the sports chair, bringing us the latest in Kamloops sports. Good morning to you, Marty.
1: Doug, good morning.
0: How are you doing with that smoke?
1: It was a little depressing driving down here, honestly.
0: Yeah.
1: Driving down Summit, looking down at the city, and you can't really see the city.
0: Yeah.
1: The mountains across from my house I can normally see. Can't see those. And it gets to you after a little while.
0: We don't
1: have AC in our place
0: either,
1: and it's hot, so you can't really open the windows.
0: Oh, that's
1: gross. We have a wall unit, so when it drags in air, it's kind of smoky, so it's not pleasant.
0: Not pleasant.
1: People have it way worse than us. Okay.
0: They sure do.
1: Yes.
0: They sure do. And I can see you right now. So, Marty,
1: there's
0: been a trend with you lately focusing on some of the up-and-coming athletes in our city. That's continuing this morning.
1: It certainly is. Olivia Smigelski, someone I really should have spoken to last year. I didn't, but I finally got to her yesterday. 17-year-old lacrosse player, heading into grade 12 at South Kamloops Secondary. She's a two-time national champion already, and she's already committed to play on academic and athletic scholarship at NCAA Division II Regis University. That's in Denver, Colorado. She spent most of our interview crediting others for her success, including her big brother, Beckett.
2: Yeah, me and Beckett are really close. He's kind of like my number one guy. Like, we played in the backyard. Like, I didn't really take it seriously until I started really wanting to find what I really loved, and he kind of trained me up in the backyard and started making me like the player I am today.
0: Oh, let me turn on your microphone again there, Marty.
1: Yes, she is a two-time national champion, and that's one in box lacrosse, one in field lacrosse. Her first national championship win, that was last year in box lacrosse with Team BC at the Canada Summer Games in Newfoundland. Olivia with an assist in the final and a 4-2 win over Alberta.
2: Honestly, that was the most unreal tournament I've ever been to. Not only was I with some of my best friends, I got to experience like the highest level of play for representing my province.
1: Over these past couple of years, Olivia has been practicing and occasionally playing with the boys, the Junior B Kamloops Venom, along with, again, her brother, Beckett. Sibling snakes, teammates with the Venom, those reps have made a huge difference in her development.
2: The Venom, honestly, has been such a huge help. It's helped my, like, athleticism. It's helped, the coaches are so amazing and have helped me through my recruiting journey, and kind of, the boys kind of, like, hustle me around, but they make me a better player and a better athlete.
0: I imagine that experience has added some toughness to her game, a bit of grit. Those are some big guys.
1: Yes, they are. Absolutely. She is a defender as well, an aggressive defender, she calls herself. She's been in the penalty box before, Doug. Some sandpaper, some grit, as you say. And some of that also developed in the gym at Acceleration Fitness under the tutelage of Greg Kazoris and others.
2: Very lucky to have amazing trainers at Acceleration that not only like care about me as a person, but care about me as an athlete. Cause is such an amazing person, and I'm always welcome in that gym, and every time I step in there, I know I'm ready to train, I'm ready to hustle, and it's made me overall like a better athlete.
0: The number of high-level athletes training at that gym, pretty incredible.
1: Yeah, let's give some flowers to Cause right now. There's the big names that we know about. Shane Doan was a Cause guy, Dylan Garand, Logan Stankoven. It's a huge list. We've gone on for a long time. But if you go in there to the gym, there are notes and signed photos from all sorts of athletes, from grassroots to the pros, and Greg Kazoris takes pride in all of them.
3: That's an emotional one. I look around here and see these people. It means a lot to me. That we must have done something right.
4: What's that been like to kind of have an influence, not just on the Hall of Famers, but on the grassroots?
3: It's just as heartfelt. Yes, the people have gone off and had big contracts that, yes, that's good, and they become kind of a namesake or a figure from around here. And then there's a person who did something that they didn't think they could do.
1: Olivia's second national championship came late last month, this time, again, age 17, playing for BC at the under-19 female field lacrosse Canadian championship. That was in Saskatoon, BC pummeling Alberta 20-5 in the gold medal game. Olivia with one assist and a couple of penalty minutes.
2: Being able to know that I can compete with some girls that are committed to good, like, crazy D1 schools, that, like, it makes me feel like, wow, like, I put in all this work and it's really paid off.
0: And it has paid off in the form of scholarship money as well. Why did she decide to play in Denver?
1: Yes, the number one reason would be the chance to play in her freshman season. She had NCAA Division I offers, but was likely to ride the pine, sit on the bench for a lot of her freshman and maybe even sophomore season.

0: Hello and good morning. Fast and furious is how I would describe this last half hour here at Daybreak. Kamloops, very smoky out there again tomorrow, and we do have another smoky day ahead of us. We will be talking with a panel to discuss our roadside attraction competition. We'll tour the province and talk with two experts who break down the winners and losers so far from the first round in our search for BC's best roadside attraction. And Duncan Ulfius with the Kamloops Sports Council is in the house. Kamloops' largest fundraiser involving smoked ribs is back this weekend under new management. We'll talk with Duncan about what's planned for Ribfest this weekend at about 20 after. Marcella Bernardo is in with some news headlines. Good morning, Marcella.
1: Good morning, Doug. More people defying campfire bans have been issued fines by conservation officers. Nearly 20 tickets were handed out in Clinton, 70 Mile House, Okanagan Lake, and Boston Bar, all places where wildfires have forced thousands of people out of their homes. And the average asking price for housing rentals across BC has dropped. A new report shows it fell 4.5% in July compared to the same month last year. Those stories and more coming up in about 20 minutes.
0: Thank you, Marcella. Looking at our weather forecast, I could describe it in one word, smoky. Kamloops right now, smoky and 16 degrees at the airport. On the air quality health index, Kamloops is still sitting at a 10 plus, which is very high risk, not good for your health if you spend any lengthy times outdoors. And if you know anybody who has a compromised immune system, issues with heart and lung health, definitely check in with them. Kamloops, Merritt, Logan Lake, a high of 33 with smoke. 29 is the high in Logan Lake. More smoke expected tomorrow, a high of 30, so a little bit cooler. And it does look like that smoke might clear a little bit midday tomorrow. Sun Peaks and Barrier, smoky, 26 in Sun Peaks, 33 for Barrier. Lytton, Lillooet, Cache Creek, and Ashcroft, very smoky, a high of 35. IQ Air is rating Lytton's air quality is very unhealthy. Clinton, I should say, a high of 29, thick smoke, chance of showers this afternoon with some gusty wind. Chase the Shoe Swap in Falkland. Good morning. You've got smoke, a high of 30. Clearwater, Revelstoke, and Blue River, smoke with some sun, a high of 30. 100 Mile House in Williams Lake, also smoky. Chance of showers this afternoon, a high of 29. 14, mostly cloudy at the Williams Lake Airport, and really good air quality, a 1. So that's low risk. Anaheim Lake, a mix of sun and clouds with smoke, a high of 29. 32 for Kelowna with smoke, and Vancouver, sunshine and a high of 23.
1: And on the roads, the Trans-Canada Highway remains closed through Boston Bar in both directions. Drivers who normally travel through the Fraser Canyon are advised to take the Coquihalla Highway or Highway 3. Highway 97 is also closed through Clinton due to wildfires forcing hundreds of people out of their homes. Drivers can use Highway 24 as a detour to Kamloops. And a reminder, the Big Bar Reaction Ferry is still closed. Also, Highway 97 from Vernon to Kamloops, there's some slowing down there because of all the fires that are burning in the Okanagan. So just be careful.
0: Lots of people traveling. No closures,
1: but lots of slowing traffic.
0: Yes. Okay. Thank you, Marcella.
1: You're welcome.
0: It is 8:13.

0: It is a Friday in August, which means we're officially in bracket season. We're talking about CBC BC's annual summer bracket. This year, we're on the search for BC's best roadside attraction. Voting has closed for the first week of competition, and the results are in. Here to unpack them for us are two expert roadside attraction analysts. We'll be getting to know them over the next couple weeks. Ben Bradley is the author of British Columbia by Road, Car Culture and the Making of a Modern Landscape. We're also joined by Bonnie Zlblotny. She's a professor with the Faculty of Design and Dynamic Media at Emily Carr University. Good morning, Ben. Good morning, Bonnie.
1: Good morning.
2: Good morning.
0: So, Ben, before we get into the results, you've written the book on car culture in BC. Have roadside attractions always been part of BC's driving culture?
2: The impulse was there from really early on. It's in the 1920s when, for the first time, roads in BC start to actually link different regions to each other rather than just existing within a region. And that's when car ownership is taking off for the middle classes. It really takes off after World War II, though. That's the age of mass tourism, and most families can afford a car and a bit of a holiday. And there's increased competition between businesses and communities to find a way to stand out, to draw people in to buy food, gas, and lodging, to leave a community with a good impression. So it's really after World War II that they proliferate and sort of create the landscape that we're familiar with today.
0: Okay. And Bonnie, as a design researcher based in Vancouver, what is your relationship with roadside attractions in this province?
1: Well, I have a bit of a personal relationship. All of my family and all my husband's family live on the prairie. So we've spent the last 30 years traveling back and forth through the various highways, number three, Crow's Nest, Coquihalla, number one. And so we've often used these roadside attractions as wayfinding, as identifiers, you know, without having to read signs, knowing where you are because you've seen Three Valley Gap or you've seen the Enchanted Forest. Okay, we're not far from Revelstoke. You know,
0: yes.
1: We can stop, have lunch soon. Those kinds of things. And I, as a designer researcher, you know, I see those as specific kinds of iconic identifiers. They act a lot like the way logos or branding might do, standing in for visual identity for spaces and places. And because, you know, they are identifiers, they can really fuse with experience with various different the public experience of these places. And that leads to a sense of nostalgia, right? Which is a very powerful force.
0: Oh, yeah. It just launches you back in time. When I heard the name Enchanted Forest, it was like memories came flooding back.
1: Oh, yes.
0: So Ben, as a refresher for everyone, the first week of competition was a round of 32 organized by region. We had Vancouver Island, Southwest BC, Interior, and then North. Voting is now complete for the first round. What stood out for you, Ben, from the results?
2: You know, there's so many kinds of attractions in this first round. It's almost a dizzying array of them. Something I noticed is a bit of a pattern, not a firm pattern, because there's exceptions to it. But I thought that attractions that are free to enter did quite well compared to the others. And that would be like parks and viewpoints and scenic vistas and some historic sites. You know, everyone can visit those ones. The cost of entry isn't a barrier, and you can visit them repeatedly.
0: Okay.
2: So I think they, as Bonnie was saying, they become more imprinted in your memory when you visit them a lot of times because they're inexpensive.
0: And what about you, Bonnie? What stood out for you from the results from the first round?
1: Ben, I noticed there still remains a very diverse mix of attractions. And so, you know, between the built environment and shops and that kind of thing, natural elements, different kinds of activities, and then monuments like the Sparwood Giant Truck or Mr. PG, you know, they're monumental. And so I'm interested in seeing how that starts to distill down and how people favor one kind of experience over another.
0: Was there an attraction for either of you that you thought, geez, that should have won, but it lost out?
2: Ooh.
1: Ben, I think you had...
0: Throwing it to Ben.
2: You know, Well, you know, the roads to Kamloops, there's so many options on the ways to and from Kamloops. That highway corridor between Kamloops and Revelstoke has so many attractions that I think that Justin had a hard time probably deciding which ones to include. I was wondering about Rogers Pass. You know, I know the Interpretation Center there closed years ago, but that's really the height of British Columbia scenery by the road in some way, you know, with the glaciers. So I thought that might have been something to include on the Trans-Canada Highway. So I was surprised that...
0: Yes.
2: Because mountains and cliffs have done quite well otherwise.
0: Yes, they love the nature. Okay, and Bonnie, did you have anything that you thought should have moved on that didn't?
1: I think Three Valley Gap did not make it, right?
0: It did not, no.
1: No, and I have to say, you know, you come around the corner when you're driving, and it just presents itself as this majestic space. It's very dramatic, and it's always, particularly if you're driving east, and I've always found that quite breathtaking.
0: Well,
1: I don't know.
0: It's such a unique, interesting ghost town that you can just explore without anybody telling you what to do.
1: Absolutely.
0: Okay, so we head into round 16 next week. What are you both keeping your eye on? Bonnie, let's start with you.
1: Well, I am interested in the type and the level of interaction that the public is drawn towards, and particularly in this time of artificial intelligence, it's a great antidote to AI because you have to use all of your senses, right? Sight, sound, touch, smell, hearing, and that's irreplaceable by technology. So I'm really interested to see how people start to make those choices.
0: Okay, and Ben, what are you looking at? What are you watching?
2: I'm curious to see whether how natural attractions are going to do compared to more historical and cultural attractions. Cathedral Grove versus the Chemainus murals, for example. One has been cultivated and curated. The other one is naturally occurring. There's a series of museums here. Are they going to make it through against gigantic monumental attractions, like gigantic trucks or gigantic beaches? It gets to be quite, serious historical sites versus more whimsical versus more environmental attractions will be a big question for me.
0: Yes, and do the fruit stands of Karamias just win out because people love fruit? I guess we have to wait and see. Thank you so much, Ben, for your time. And Bonnie, also thank you for joining us.
1: And thank you very much.
2: Thanks very much.
0: That was Ben Bradley, history professor at the University of Guelph and the author of British Columbia by the Road, Car Culture and the Making of a Modern Landscape. Bonnie Zablotny is a professor with the Faculty of Design and Dynamic Media at Emily Carr. Voting for the round of 16 starts on Monday, and you can vote for your favorite at cbc.ca/bcsearch.

0: The ribs are smoking, the stage is set up for live music, and Riverside Park is about to welcome large crowds for the annual Rib Fest. With Daybreak Rotary stepping aside, this will be the first year under new management. Kamloops Sports Council has taken on the fundraiser. Duncan Olthias is the council's president. He joins us in studio. Good morning, Duncan.
1: Good morning. Executive director. Sorry.
0: Executive director. Yes, sorry.
1: Yes, that's okay.
0: Although I could call you president, but I think that would be incorrect. So you've been at the Riverside Park already this morning. What is the mood like over there right now?
1: It's good. It's anxious. We're ready to go. There's still a few little tiny little pieces that we got to put together, and we'll be ready for the 11 o'clock opening this morning.
0: How many Ribbers are at the park this year?
1: We have five.
0: Five, okay. Yeah. And many of them returning from years past?
1: Yes, we do have one new one called Grill Billy Willies.
0: Grill Billy Willies.
1: So we have Boss Hog, Gator, Prairie, Grill Billy Willies, and Grizzly.
0: Okay.
1: Yes.
0: Impressive. Your memory.
1: I know.
0: You're sharp this morning. It's your first year managing Rib Fest. Are there any changes to the usual format?
1: In the background, a tiny little bit, but nothing that the public will know. It's still the same old loved Rib Fest for this year. And we'll go from there, and we'll kind of huddle next year and see what we're going to do next year. But yeah, nothing for this year. It's still the same loved event.
0: All right. Now, the color of shirts for folks. I know Daybreak Rotary had their Rib Fest uniforms. Do you guys have that too?
1: We do. We have the volunteers are all in bright orange, our supervisors are in nice blue, as you see that I'm wearing.
0: Yeah, here. That's quite sharp. Yes. That's a nice t-shirt.
1: Yes. No neon yellow this year.
0: Yes, Rotary definitely stood out with those colors.
1: Yeah. Yes.
0: Now, it was a local fundraiser. They raised over $850,000 for local charities over 13 years. That's Daybreak Rotary I'm referring to. Is Rib Fest still a fundraiser?
1: It is, yes. And this year it is going to local sport organizations, because that's what Kamloops Sports Council is all about. And Kidsport Kamloops, which is it's an arm of Kidsport BC, which is a charity which goes to removing the financial barriers for children to play in sports.
0: Okay. Now, the Family Fun Zone, is that back this year?
1: It is, yes. It's the BDO Family Fun Zone.
0: And what about the bands? I see a number of local artists. I believe Jeremy Neshaw kicks it off this morning.
1: He does at noon today. Yeah, he'll be kicking it off. Then we got some great bands throughout the day and our headliners each night.
0: So who are the headliners?
1: Oh, God. You got the Metallica band, and excuse me if I don't get their names right. But
0: that's okay. They're covering Metallica, and then tomorrow night.
1: Yes, is a BTO cover band, I believe.
0: Yeah, and they're called BCO.
1: Yes.
0: I remember that.
1: Yeah, and then the Sunday, you got to refresh my memory on that one.
0: You know, I can't remember who is closing Sunday, but it's a great tribute act
1: of
0: some sort.
1: Yes, they're all tribute acts that everybody's going to love. It's going to be great.
0: Okay, now the question that is top of mind for many folks, given the wildfire smoke that we've been seeing, how are you approaching that with Rib Fest? Because, well, what happens if it's into the very unhealthy zone?
1: We're leaving up to each individual person to come on down. We are going ahead with it because we are... It's a big event. We're already set up. We're kind of too far into it to do anything, but we're sort of hoping the public, we're hoping that the smoke clears out a little bit, which I hope it might. But we're leaving up to each individual person to come on down. Again, it is a cherished Kamloops event that we hopefully people can continue to support.
0: I imagine you'll be asking your volunteers to consider wearing masks and that sort of thing.
1: We will have some masks for them as well. Yeah. Yes. Okay. Yeah.
0: And are you a rib guy? What are you looking forward to eating the most?
1: I am a rib guy. I'm more of a steak and potatoes guy, but there's some the mac and cheese is what I like as well. So I'll be looking forward to that and have some ribs too. So
0: okay, and the Dragon Boat Fest, we know that has been canceled, unfortunately, but you're going all weekend. What are the hours of Rib Fest?
1: We are 11 till 9:30.
0: 11 till 9:30.
1: Yeah.
0: All right. Well, Duncan, anything else you want to leave us with?
1: We just want to hopefully that Kamloops can continue to come out and support this fundraiser for sport in Kamloops. And, you know, sport does affect the majority of our society, so it's going to a great cause.
0: I should also mention Hot Night in the City is going on tomorrow as well, coinciding with Rib Fest, so I imagine you're going to get a bit of crossover there.
1: I think so, yes.
0: Okay. Well, Duncan, have a good weekend. I am knocking on wood for some clearing of smoke, and we'll talk again.
1: Sounds good. Thank you very much, Doug.
0: That is Duncan Olthias, executive director of the Kamloops Sports Council. Rib Fest underway at 11 this morning in Riverside Park. Music starts at noon. noon, runs all weekend. You can find more information, KamloopsRibFest.com. And of course, there's that buffet of music in the park, three tribute bands. It is Eagle Eyes on Sunday. That is right, I believe. Tonight is Masters of Justice, the sounds of Metallica. Here's a taste, Hero of the Day.

0: That is Metallica with Hero of the Day. Metallica tribute band Masters of Justice play Music in the Park tonight, 7 p.m. Tomorrow it's Eagle Eyes, an Eagles tribute band. And then Sunday, BCO, a nod to BTO. That's all happening as part of Ribfest. And I just got a note from Marty Hastings. He says, as of this moment, tomorrow night's BC football conference game scheduled for 6 p.m. in Kamloops is up for discussion. Wildfire smoke in the city could lead to a cancellation. No decision just yet, but if you are going to that game, definitely check it out before heading up to Hillside. It's time now for the news.
1: This is CBC News. Good morning, I'm Marcella Bernardo in Kamloops. It's 16 degrees and smoky. Williams Lake is 16 degrees and mainly cloudy. Poor air quality advisories are still in effect for most of our listeners. Staff shortages have again forced the temporary closure of the ERs in Merritt and 100 Mile House. The 25-hour service disruption at Nicola Valley Hospital is expected to end at 8 a.m. tomorrow. Anyone needing urgent care in the Merritt area is advised to call 911 or visit the hospital in Kamloops. The 100 Mile ER is closed today until 8 p.m. and Sunday from 7 a.m. to 8 p.m. People needing urgent care in that region are directed to visit Caribou Memorial Hospital in Williams Lake. Hot, dry conditions continue to challenge firefighters with more than 7,000 people forced out of their homes. Of the 103 fires listed as active in BC, 49 are burning out of control. West of Kamloops, the High Bar First Nation has issued an evacuation order for three reserve lands near Clinton. They've never had electricity, water, or cell phone service, so no homes are at risk. The main fear is protecting salmon fishing grounds on the Fraser River. Despite warnings about extreme conditions, campfire bans continue to be ignored. The BC Conservation Officer Service has issued 18 more tickets for illegal fires in Clinton, 70 Mile House, Okanagan Lake, and Boston Bar. A fire on the west side of Okanagan Lake, south of Fintree, now covers more than 11 square kilometers. Another 425 properties are now under an evacuation order, bringing the total to more than 2,600. Jody Foster with Central Okanagan Emergency Management says the forecast is calling for more hot weather and gusty winds.
2: That can mean the fire becomes more active, can move up in its ranks from rank one fires and two that we've seen to higher than that. And if that's the case, it can move more quickly.
1: Meanwhile, many people impacted by that fire and the Bradley Creek wildfire are seeking refuge in Vernon, along with their pets.
3: It's heartbreaking to see. In day five, there's a few tears shed.
4: Gina Barzan is the director of the Animal Auxiliary and Disaster Response. Since the start of the Bradley Creek wildfire, she's been stationed at Cal Tire Place, offering support for evacuees and their pets. She says many evacuees can't find accommodations that accept pets, and many are resorting to sleeping in their vehicles.
3: You know, a lot of these animals are feeling it. They're getting diarrhea, or they're not eating, and they're feeling very unwell.
4: Barzan says with more evacuation orders issued, she's desperate for a larger facility in Vernon to accommodate the hundreds of pets that need a place to stay.
3: A building that will house animals, and we can put up pens that can be removable just to make the pet comfortable.
4: Barzan says it'll help put pets and owners at ease during a stressful time. Tiffany Goodwin, CBC News, Penticton.
1: In the North Shuswap, five suspicious fires are now under investigation.
5: The Columbia Shuswap Regional District says five suspicious fires broke out on Wednesday evening. The first call came in around 5:30, a brush fire along Squilex Englement Road. When crews arrived, residents were already working to contain three small fires burning in a ditch.
6: Three spot fires about 150 meters apart, which is again very atypical given the conditions. And one of them had it extended into the trees. It was impacting the hydro pole. This was the one that we were probably the most concerned about.
5: Deputy Regional Fire Chief Len Uden says another call came shortly after, 15 kilometers away in Englemont Estates. Again, residents acting before firefighters arrived kept the situation from getting worse.
6: Those initial hits of water on an incipient stage fire make a real difference, and we're grateful and appreciative of what they did.
5: He says the RCMP is investigating. No arrests have been made. Shivani Joshi, CBC News, Vancouver.
1: Meanwhile, wildfire smoke continues to make it hard for anyone to spend time outside. The hazy gray shroud covering most of the southern interior is also hurting local tourism.
7: We did have to cancel the Dragon Boat Festival because of...
8: Duncan Oltheus is one of the organizers of Ribfest, which gets underway in Kamloops today at Riverside Park.
7: Some of those boats are breast cancer survivor boats, so they do have a little bit of a health risk. So with the smoke smoke, we decided to not run that event. Just
8: Olfius says they have had thick smoke for Ribfest before. In fact, he says this is not the worst he's seen. Ribber Nicole Diavelitsis says she's optimistic that people are fed up with smoke and ready for some fun.
9: We're only going to add to it a little bit, and it'll be the nice smelling, like barbecue glazed kind of smoke. So we're really hopeful Kamloops will come out and support, even though it's a little smoky out.
8: Shelley Joyce, CBC News, Kamloops.
10: In Kelowna, Sunday's Apple Triathlon has also been canceled. In other news, BC's vacancy and speculation taxes are getting credit for making rental housing more affordable.
11: Rental.ca's August report shows a 4.5% overall decrease in asking rents across BC, something the provincial housing minister Christine Boyle is crediting to the government's policies.
12: Going after speculators and making sure that homes are for people and not sitting empty as investment. It has been really dedicated work to build more housing options.
11: Brennan Ogmanson, chief economist with BC Real Estate Association, says the province may be overstating their impact.
13: It's immigration policy, it's federal policy, really incentivizing purpose-built rental, and it's weakness in the condo sector.
11: But he says the province deserves some credit for work around zoning, supply, and efforts to lower development costs. Boyle says BC is working with the federal government to support growing communities through a combined $7 billion investment. Bisma Mogul, CBC News, Vancouver.
10: And finally, the return of the Stanley Cup to Kamloops will include a nearly three-hour celebration for our hometown star. Logan Stankoven won the NHL championship earlier this year with the Carolina Hurricanes. Dushan Magdalen is the city's cultural services and events manager. He says only a few dozen fans will be allowed to pose for pictures with hockey's Holy Grail.
14: There's just only so much time with the Cup. As far as I understand, the rest of his plans are kind of private, right? So he's got certain places he's taking it, and so with obviously those groups he's connecting with, but him and his family are setting that up. It's not a public component.
10: The free event runs from 3:30 p.m. to 6 p.m. Sunday, August 16th at Riverside Park. It's 8:36, and that is your latest local CBC News.
0: Thank you, Marcella. If you want to stay out of the smoke, at the Paramount Theater tonight, there is a Cat Video Fest fundraiser coming up, and we'll see you again next week. The current's

Rochelle Jordan with Never Enough. Your regional update is next. After that, we'll continue the CBC podcast, Forged. When a Canadian rock star gets a tip questioning the authenticity of his painting by Norval Morisot, sets off an investigation that uncovers a wild world and thousands of fakes. Episode 4 is coming up in 90 seconds. I'm Lauren McGuinness, and you're listening to The Current.

bit of Doll Parts from Hole's 1994 album Live Through This. You've been listening to Tom Powers' conversation with Hole bassist Montreal's Melissa Ofdemar. Coming up after this, you're going to hear more about Courtney Love, Hole's frontwoman, and the genius that Melissa sees in her to this day. Don't go anywhere.

0: Is there one tune of his that maybe from that 80s repertoire that you're so into that exemplifies that idea of that Japanese garden, of that concise sort of simplicity yet elegance?
1: My mom's favorite song, one of my mom's favorite songs, and I heard it my whole life, was the one about Dance Me to the End of Love. Mm-hmm.

0: which is such a beautiful song. And even like the last stuff, his last album.
1: Yeah.
0: You Want It Darker. You get like a I'm Leaving the Table is such a beautiful, heart-wrenching song.
2: If I ever loved you, oh no, no, it's a crying shame if I ever loved you. If I knew your name.
0: And also, you got songs, also even like the more pop, sexier ones, like I'm Your Man. It's such, I just love the way he constructs his songs, having like the same thing that comes back every paragraph, and everything is tied up really nicely. So songs like these, I think the ones where you don't have much, he's not saying too much, but he's saying so much at the same time.
1: Saying everything. Yeah. There is a song towards the end of your album that reflects on your experience. You've had an intense lived experience being a caregiver for your partner's father. I want to just listen to a little bit of the tune I'm talking about.

0: And if I'm trying to share this album, it would either be Promis Juré, because of the, I just love the strength of the message in it. Even though it's a little bit giving the middle finger metaphor in general, this one song, that or La Journée Va Être Chaude, that would be just, I think anybody can enjoy that song, even if they don't speak French. They're gonna groove to it.
1: So do you want to go with that one?
0: Let's go with that one. We need the, we need some gateways. But let's go. Yeah, La Journée Va Être Chaude. This is something that, because, you know, when I do the show, I go, it's built around, like, I have this arc where I'm talking about, like, this part of my life where I was a caretaker and saying, like, you know, like, nations and borders, I couldn't care less when it's time for illness. And then I go into the song Chez Nous, where I go deeper into like what it is to be Quebecois and the idea of like also showing up for who I am, being part of the discussion, because at the end of the day, I will always be Keb. And then I go to La Journée Va Être Chaude, being like, but there's one thing, there's another thing that like links us all, is that it's getting hotter and hotter every day. And this heat does not care about whatever little fights we have between each other. So this one is more of a cathartic scream to be like, God damn, tomorrow's getting, is going to be hot.
1: And it's only getting hotter.
0: Yeah.
1: It's been a treat talking to you. And good luck with the Polaris Prize. What a pleasure to chat.
0: Thank you for having me. And it'll be my pleasure to come back in the studios even.
1: Yeah, that would be fantastic. Thanks for being here.
0: Thank you. Êtes-vous toujours là?

That's Oh Well from Ariana Grande's new album, Petal. And that is it for Commotion today. I'm Emil Niazi, sitting in for El Amin Abdel Mahmoud. Thank you so much for listening, and we'll see you on Monday.

0: with facts and funny, and this audience picks the winner. Now here's a man whose comedy is always fantastic, Steve Patterson.
1: Hey! Thanks, Graham Clark. Hello, Canada. Thank you so much for joining us again. Welcome back to the Debaters. It is great to be back here in Victoria, BC. The capital city of British Columbia for our 20th season. Speaking of history, did you know that originally the

0: my parents, my first name, Wesley, just doubles down on the humiliation. But as embarrassing as that is, I was adopted. And before I was adopted and given the name Wesley Porg, my name, is Randy Johnson. In conclusion, assuming that a name has to have a meaning is biased, unfair, and cruel. And you know who agrees with me? Every single Karen. Thank you.
1: Yeah. Wes Borg getting the crowd behind him here. Time now for the firing line. In my hand, I have a list of questions on name meanings brought to you by the biggest name in show business, Zach Supercalifragilisticexpialidocious. In 2020, Elon Musk gave his newborn son the controversial name XASH-A12, which means what? Wes.
0: Please adopt me.
1: Listen to that. 3 points. XASH-A12 is a combination of X, the unknown variable, the elvish spelling of AI, and a high-speed aircraft. But you knew that. British Columbia can reject a newborn's name if it uses numbers or symbols, if it combines more than two surnames together, or if it is what? Hola.
2: Not gluten-free, free-range, or non-GMO.
1: Yeah. 3 points. 3 points. Wes?
0: Stupid?
1: The actual answer is if it's potentially embarrassing for the child, so yes, Wes! Stupid! And that is the firing line, everybody. It is almost that magical time when our fabulous McPherson Playhouse audience places their votes. But first, here again to remind us that it should be illegal to have a name with a meaning, let's hear again from Wes Borg.
0: Thank you. Requiring meaning behind a person's name is meaningless. Some names are cool, but for every Remington Steele, there's going to be a Harry behind. So, any future parents out there, please name your child something ridiculous so your child can define their name and not the other way around. In the words of the great Victorian plumber and inventor of the floating ball cock, a name shouldn't define a person. A person should define a name. And that brilliant plumber was named Charles Crapper. Thank you.
1: Wes Borg says don't let your name define you. Now, here to tell us names should have a meaning, and that's the way he's leaning. Let's hear again from Ola Dada.
3: Thank you. Meaning of names should always have meaning because they strike emotion. Recently, I just got canceled in Nigeria because I wasn't saying my name properly, because I wasn't using the right accent, which was kind of confusing for me because, like, I was raised in Canada, so when I say my full name, I used to say Oluwumi. You know, I used to say with a Canadian accent, but I was supposed to say Olawumi. Can you imagine us having a conversation right now, and I go from my name is Oluwumi to no, my name is Olawumi? That is very disingenuous. For good or bad, names should always have meaning because it sparks conversation and brings us all together. My name is Ola Dada. Thank you so much for having me, Steve.
1: Thank you, Ola. Interesting debate here on whether a name should have a meaning, and it is up to the Victoria audience to decide for us. By applause, who thought Ola's name game should make him a household name? Ola Dada. A lot of love for Ola. All right. And who thought Wes was right that meaningful names should be put to shame? Wes Borg. The audience has decided, and they don't think that names should mean too much.

for us here on BC Today for the week. My thanks to our excellent team here on the show, Goldie Paul, Zamir Karim, Allison Cole, George Baker, Bradley Stewart, Eric Pankratz, and Mel Carter. I'm Michelle Elliott. Have a fantastic weekend. Do take care. If you're running a race, good luck. And we'll be back with you on Monday.

Hey, CBC Music. I'm Georgia Harmer, and you're listening to CBC Music Live. Eye of the Storm came from a collection of songs that I had written over the course of a few years, and I really wanted to capture how they felt in their rawest form, but also with people in a room all together playing. I wanted to sound very natural and very, like, warm and real and human.

0: That's Georgia Harmer performing the title track off her record, Eye of the Storm.
1: That's Danny Nash on the drums. And that's Chris Ulrich on the bass. And that's Matt Kelly on pedal steel and guitar. I don't want this to end. But this is our actual last song.

0: That's Julie Black, recorded live at the Rose Theatre in Brampton, Ontario. Please join me next Friday afternoon for lots more of that concert on CBC Music Live, 2 p.m., half hour later in Newfoundland. 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I'm Odario Williams. 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
2: Hi there, I'm Doug Herbert. Coming up on Daybreak Kamloops on Monday, we'll speak with Marion Ignace, one of this year's Order of BC recipients, and hear how her work is helping keep the Shkwepem language alive. Member of Parliament Frank Caputo wants Ottawa to back a regional plan to protect BC's critical infrastructure. We're going to hear more. As well, voting begins for round two in our search for BC's best roadside attraction, and we'll have the latest on the wildfire situation as well. We'll see you on Monday.
3: Inspired by the studio where Marvin Gaye recorded his legendary hits, to Drake's song of the same name, and the countless artists, cultures, and moments that have shaped it, Marvin's Room proves it.

0: That was the queen of...
1: Nah. I got this, Jen. This is the queen of soca, Allison Hynes, wrapping up the groovy soca edition of Marvin's Room with Faluma. And that's it for this one. Thanks for hanging out and taking this special journey through the world of soca and beyond right here in Marvin's Room on CBC Music.
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3: Coming up today on Radio West, Canada is selling off military planes to fight wildfires. 10 Hercules airplanes being sold to a BC company whose business is fighting wildfires. We'll hear from the CEO of Coulson Aviation about the purchase coming up today on the program. We're up after the news.
4: From CBC News, The World This Hour, I'm Gina Louise Phillips. Two Correctional Service Canada officers and an inmate are dead after a serious crash on an Alberta highway. The officers were transferring a 24-year-old inmate from the Edmonton Institution for Women when their van was involved in a collision with a box truck. Jessica Campbell has more on this.

0: Radio S speakers got a bit of a workout on that one. That's Doc Walker and Beautiful Life. Doc Walker, George Canyon, Tyler, Joel Miller, and Dawson Gray were all supposed to play this weekend at Sun Peaks just outside of Kamloops for the very first Heartland Country Festival. That event now canceled because of wildfire smoke. Well, up next on the program. Turn our spirits around, get our mind off the wildfire smoke. It's time to give us a shout for BC's best trivia. Give us a call right now. 1-888-662-6628. Call us now at 1-888-662-6628. We're putting two Radio West listeners up against each other head to head. We've got a list of questions on one BC topic. Could be a person, place, or thing. But we need to get a couple of listeners on the line. So give us a call right now. And if you don't get through, try again. We're going to be playing BC's Best Trivia after the news at the top of the hour. So the number to call, 1-888-662-6628. Those lines are open. We're waiting for your calls. 1-888-662-6628. There's 1 point up for grabs for each question. Some of the questions multiple choice, some of them straight ahead. And you'll just have to know the answer. The first person to get to 3 points gets a mug. And we'll play right after the news at the top of the hour. So the number to call, 1-888-662-6628. Looks like we got a couple of callers on the line. But call again, though, in the next couple of minutes, because sometimes those calls get dropped. So hang on to the number if you didn't get through. Hang on to the number and try again in a couple of minutes. So 1-888-662-6628. We're putting two Radio West listeners head to head as we play BC's Best Trivia. We're going to play right after the news at 5 o'clock Pacific, 6 o'clock in the Mountain Time Zone.
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4: I'm Tashauna Reed. The Canadian government could be willing to meet some U.S. demands as the threat of new 50% tariffs looms. New job numbers are in, and Canada added 75,000 jobs in July. Plus, a new app that cuts off your doom scrolling. We'll have these stories coming up on Your World Tonight.
5: From CBC News, The World This Hour, I'm Gina Louise Phillips. Canada is prepared to put American booze back on the shelves and meet some other U.S. demands in the latest round of trade talks aimed at heading off a new round of tariffs. But Ottawa also has demands of its own. CBC News has learned some of the details of what's on the table. Kate McKenna has more.
6: Serious senior in-person negotiations are happening in Washington.
7: Flavio Volpe is on Canada's Advisory Committee on Canada-U.S. Economic Relations. He says this could be the chance to reset the relationship with the U.S.
6: Now, of course, the President of the United States has to agree, but he's shown with his most senior officials sitting down face-to-face in a frequent cadence with ours that they are more than entertaining that.
7: CBC News has learned some of the details of what's being discussed in trade negotiations. Canada is looking for the U.S. to drop new 50% tariffs and get some relief